0: Federal authorities say the intelligence services of the Russian Federation are seeking to kill people in the U.S. and European countries who support Ukraine. FBI officials say the agency and its partners have disrupted Russia's attempts to conduct violent acts throughout the U.S. More details at SRNNews.com.
1: Hello, this is David Snyder, President of Baptist International Missions Incorporated, welcoming you to today's broadcast of Moments for Missions under the direction of our Vice President, Dr. J.B. Godfrey.
2: Well, this week I've told you about seven fine young Christian women, and I say young, some of them are really not so young, serving the Lord in Africa. And Brother Bowman's been sharing an article that I've been sharing with you called God's Silent Soldiers. This special regiment of choice soldiers ministering behind the scenes and involved in church ministry in Africa. Let me tell you about some more of them today. Miss Lynette Osborne taught in a Christian school for years before being called of God to teach in Africa. With her experience in teaching, as well as ministry experiences, she has filled a vital role in the ministry in South Africa. She teaches in a Christian school, helps in camp ministry, disciples young ladies, counsels many of them as they navigate life. Already scores have been influenced for Christ because of her service. Well, let me tell you about another one. Growing up in a pastor's home, having one sibling on the mission field have perfectly suited Miss Autumn Larson for ministry in Kenya. Having concluded language school in nearby Tanzania, she has already been active in a church planting ministry alongside of two missionary families. She teaches a ladies' Sunday school class, conducts Bible clubs in local schools with a heart to reach the deaf. She is also learning Kenyan sign languages. And then medical expertise always opened doors in Africa, and Miss Summer Scroggs has been influential in pursuing those open doors in the country of Botswana, being a nurse herself, having also personal experience with medical challenges. She is prepared for a medical ministry, much like Christine McLaughlin. But let me add that Summer has so many physical problems herself that she is now no longer in Botswana, but serving here in the U.S. in the World Mission Center, but still serving the Lord faithfully. And then going back to the work in Uganda and the SOAP ministry, the orphanage ministry there, it's blessed by another talented teacher, Miss Sarah Shadrick. Sarah teaches phonics and tutors primarily in the lower grades, helping young learners build a strong academic foundation. Beyond the classroom, she serves as the financial secretary for the various local ministries and teaches a children's Bible club in a nearby village on Saturdays. She also uses her musical gifts in the school and is the main pianist for the local church. And then let me tell you about another one, Miss Rebecca Moore. She's the newest member of the team in Sirota, Uganda. She's recently graduated from Bible college and was approved this past year as a BIMI missionary. She's currently on deputation raising support to get to Uganda. She will join the teaching staff of the school and be involved in the village church ministries that surround the town. And then I'll tell you about one more. And this one is a silent soldier. And she certainly is that because we cannot give her name. She'll be working in a restricted access country alongside one of our church planters, and will be assisting in a strategic role. Women in that region are often difficult to reach, and the children are inaccessible to the traditional church planter. But this lady will be capable of breaking down the barriers and be better positioned to present the gospel. Would you please be in prayer for these silent soldiers as they serve all around the continent of Africa?
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1: With SRN News, I'm John Scott. A news helicopter for NBC and Telemundo 52 crashed in Chatsworth, that's near Los Angeles, and killed at least three people. NBC4 Los Angeles anchor Colleen Williams identified two people on the helicopter who were killed as reporter Eliana Moreno and pilot George Marcheniu. The helicopter was covering an earlier fatal bus accident in which two people died and six were injured. There's a push for more regulations in the skies following several deadly air crashes.
2: Families of the 67 victims killed in last year's D.C. midair collision between an American Airlines jet and an Army helicopter, including Doug Lane, who lost his wife and son, are urging Congress and regulators to improve safety measures to prevent future tragedies.
3: We need the people with the power to turn this tragedy into change, to do theirs, and to finish it.
2: Rachel Ferris, who lost four family members, insists airlines must also do more.
4: Do the thing you would demand if your wife and son were on that airplane.
2: NTSB Chair Jennifer Homendy says victims' families deserve more.
5: But we can't spend another moment looking them in the eye and doing nothing.
1: Julie Walker reporting. NATO jets downing a drone in Lithuanian airspace.
6: Lithuania's National Crisis Management Center says the drone was downed around 60 miles west of the country's capital Vilnius and near the Kaunas Reservoir. The incursion follows a speech by NATO Secretary General Mark Rutte on Monday, where he said that strikes close to NATO territory showed Russian President Vladimir Putin's desperation and also his desire to sow fear and terror. Rutte added such strikes would drive the transatlantic organization to increase its support for Kyiv. I'm Charles de Ledesma.
1: The Federal Reserve meeting today expected to raise its short-term interest rate. This is SRN News. Some pastors making less money these days.
7: According to a new study released by Lifeway Research and Guidestone Financial, most senior pastors in Southern Baptist churches have seen their pay packages and health care cut back over the past 2 years. Lifeway spokesman Scott McConnell says, quote, many churches are feeling the financial pressure of having a smaller number of active members than before COVID, and pastors are bearing the consequences. Michael Harrington reporting.
1: Court cases involving Twin Cities churches and immigration enforcement highlight how the acrimonious debate continues to roil faith communities in Minnesota. More than three dozen anti-Trump protesters have asked for their charges to be dismissed after they disrupted a worship service in a St. Paul church. In a separate case, a liberal Minneapolis Baptist church is asking for the government to be reprimanded after allegedly spying on protest-related activity on its property. This is SRN News. While holding a White House press briefing, Attorney General Todd Blanche said President Trump is allowed to be critical of the Supreme Court following their decision on mail-in ballots for the 2026 midterm elections. Blanche says the president has every right to speak out.
8: He is very frustrated, and I wasn't at the interviews that he participated in during the last administration when he selected these folks to be on the Supreme Court. He has every right, and indeed he should communicate his concerns with the Supreme Court whenever he has them. This isn't the first time that he's done it, and it won't be the last.
1: Federal authorities say the intelligence services of the Russian Federation are seeking to kill people in the U.S. and European countries who support Ukraine. FBI officials say the agency and its partners have disrupted Russia's attempts to conduct violent acts throughout the U.S. More details at srnnews.com.

alley where I lived some years ago, and the walls were swiftly falling to decay, and the yard was full of thistles, and that old roof was rotted so that the storms beat in upon me night and day. Then the spirit came and told me of a wonderful abode where from wind and storm I'd find a safe retreat. So the Sager sent his moving van, and he took me up the road to the little house on Hallelujah Street. I shall never forget the day that I moved from sin away and secured a change of address so complete. Since that moment, without fail, I've been getting all my mail at the little house on Hallelujah Street. Now the neighbors in the alley where I lived in years gone by, they have never ceased their talking from that day that I left them so abruptly without bidding them goodbye. And from all the sin and shame I moved away. Since the shack of sin is empty where I lived so many years, and no more they hear the treading of my feet, I've moved away forever from the sorrow and the tears to my little house on Hallelujah Street. Now this house is nice and cozy, and its walls so warm and tight, and the landlord doesn't charge me any rent. There's a garden in connection filled with flowers gay and bright, where so many golden hours I have spent. Yeah, the landscape is so lovely, and the songbirds sing with glee, and I'm never hungry for good things to eat, and I'm never, never lonely, for the Savior dines with me at my little house on Hallelujah Street. Well, I've just received a letter from the King up in Glory Land that he soon is coming after all his own. He will roll down the avenue with retinue so grand, picking up the saved and blood washed all alone. When I hear the

take me from the place I've lived so long, at the little house on Hallelujah Street. So I'm looking for the day when you'll carry me away, and I'll make another move that can't be beat. When I leave this earthly veil, I'll no longer be

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to pass the weary night alone. Though some may sing to entertain some old worldly throng,

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1: With SRN News, I'm John Scott. A news helicopter for NBC and Telemundo 52 crashed in Chatsworth, that's near Los Angeles, and killed at least three people. NBC4 Los Angeles anchor Colleen Williams identified two people on the helicopter who were killed as reporter Eliana Moreno and pilot George Marcheniu. The helicopter was covering an earlier fatal bus accident in which two people died and six were injured. There's a push for more regulations in the skies following several deadly air crashes.
2: Families of the 67 victims killed in last year's DC midair collision between an American Airlines jet and an Army helicopter, including Doug Lane, who lost his wife and son, are urging Congress and regulators to improve safety measures to prevent future tragedies.
3: We need the people with the power to turn this tragedy into change, to do theirs, and to finish it.
2: Rachel Ferris, who lost four family members, insists airlines must also do more.
4: Do the thing you would demand if your wife and son were on that airplane.
2: NTSB Chair Jennifer Homendy says victims' families deserve more.
5: But we can't spend another moment looking them in the eye and doing nothing.
1: Julie Walker reporting. NATO jets downing a drone in Lithuanian airspace.
6: Lithuania's National Crisis Management Center says the drone was downed around 60 miles west of the country's capital Vilnius and near the Kaunas Reservoir. The incursion follows a speech by NATO Secretary General Mark Rutte on Monday, where he said that strikes close to NATO territory showed Russian President Vladimir Putin's desperation and also his desire to sow fear and terror. Rutte added such strikes would drive the transatlantic organization to increase its support for Kyiv. I'm Charles de Ledesma.
1: The Federal Reserve meeting today expected to raise its short-term interest rate. This is SRN News. Some pastors making less money these days.
7: According to a new study released by Lifeway Research and Guidestone Financial, most senior pastors in Southern Baptist churches have seen their pay packages and health care cut back over the past 2 years. Lifeway spokesman Scott McConnell says, quote, many churches are feeling the financial pressure of having a smaller number of active members than before COVID, and pastors are bearing the consequences. Michael Harrington reporting.
1: Court cases involving Twin Cities churches and immigration enforcement highlight how the acrimonious debate continues to roil faith communities in Minnesota. More than three dozen anti-Trump protesters have asked for their charges to be dismissed after they disrupted a worship service in a St. Paul church. In a separate case, a liberal Minneapolis Baptist church is asking for the government to be reprimanded after allegedly spying on protest-related activity on its property. This is SRN News. While holding a White House press briefing, Attorney General Todd Blanch said President Trump is allowed to be critical of the Supreme Court following their decision on mail-in ballots for the 2026 midterm elections. Blanch says the president has every right to speak out.
8: He is very frustrated, and I wasn't at the interviews that he participated in during the last administration when he selected these folks to be on the Supreme Court. He has every right, and indeed he should communicate his concerns with the Supreme Court whenever he has them. This isn't the first time that he's done it, and it won't be the last.
1: Federal authorities say the intelligence services of the Russian Federation are seeking to kill people in the U.S. and European countries who support Ukraine. FBI officials say the agency and its partners have disrupted Russia's attempts to conduct violent acts throughout the U.S. More details at srnnews.com.
9: When Joseph learned Mary was pregnant, he had a reason to bring her to justice. This is Matt Staver with Freedom's Call. Joseph was righteous and wanted to do the right thing in God's eyes. He willingly went against the tide of cultural opinion. Once the angel revealed God's redemptive plan, Joseph's fears were gone. He tenderly cared for his betrothed Mary, who had been chosen as the mother of his Messiah. And he raised Jesus as his own. No one will ever know what it cost Joseph. When danger threatened because of Herod's jealous insecurities, Joseph dropped everything and relocated the family to Egypt until it was safe to return home. In today's culture, there are many voices of influence, but the Holy Spirit will always give you the grace to follow God's plan for your life and for our nation. He has a special plan for each of you. Stay informed at Liberty Counsel's website, lc.org.

5 million teens now living on the streets. Many of their lives are ending in cold defeat. Can't you see there is a cause? Won't you please help us rebuild the wall? Our youth are dying, thinking there's no hope. They try it all, but they still can't cope. They are looking to us. Please stand, don't fall. The Lord wants you to help rebuild the wall. We need to sit down to weep and mourn and pray like Nehemiah as his heart was torn. And beg for mercy. Remember, we're called to share Jesus with the youth and rebuild the wall. Then we can rise up and show them Christ. Let them all know he paid sin's price. The Lord's coming soon. Please give him your all. One youth at a time, we can rebuild the wall. Young people, there is hope.

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1: With SRN News, I'm John Scott. A news helicopter for NBC and Telemundo 52 crashed in Chatsworth, that's near Los Angeles, and killed at least three people. NBC4 Los Angeles anchor Colleen Williams identified two people on the helicopter who were killed as reporter Eliana Moreno and pilot George Marcheniu. The helicopter was covering an earlier fatal bus accident in which two people died and six were injured. There's a push for more regulations in the skies following several deadly air crashes.
2: Families of the 67 victims killed in last year's D.C. mid-air collision between an American Airlines jet and an Army helicopter, including Doug Lane, who lost his wife and son, are urging Congress and regulators to improve safety measures to prevent future tragedies.
3: We need the people with the power to turn this tragedy into change, to do theirs, and to finish it.
2: Rachel Ferris, who lost four family members, insists airlines must also do more.
4: Do the thing you would demand if your wife and son were on that airplane.
2: NTSB Chair Jennifer Homendy says victims' families deserve more.
5: But we can't spend another moment looking them in the eye and doing nothing.
1: Julie Walker reporting. NATO jets downing a drone in Lithuanian airspace.
6: Lithuania's National Crisis Management Center says the drone was downed around 60 miles west of the country's capital Vilnius and near the Kaunas Reservoir. The incursion follows a speech by NATO Secretary General Mark Rutte on Monday, where he said that strikes close to NATO territory showed Russian President Vladimir Putin's desperation and also his desire to sow fear and terror. Rutte added such strikes would drive the transatlantic organization to increase its support for Kyiv. I'm Charles DeLedesma.
1: The Federal Reserve meeting today expected to raise its short-term interest rate. This is SRN News. Some pastors making less money these days.
7: According to a new study released by Lifeway Research and Guidestone Financial, most senior pastors in Southern Baptist churches have seen their pay packages and health care cut back over the past 2 years. Lifeway spokesman Scott McConnell says, quote, many churches are feeling the financial pressure of having a smaller number of active members than before COVID, and pastors are bearing the consequences. Michael Harrington reporting.
1: Court cases involving Twin Cities churches and immigration enforcement highlight how the acrimonious debate continues to roil faith communities in Minnesota. More than three dozen anti-Trump protesters have asked for their charges to be dismissed after they disrupted a worship service in a St. Paul church. In a separate case, a liberal Minneapolis Baptist church is asking for the government to be reprimanded after allegedly spying on protest-related activity on its property. This is SRN News. While holding a White House press briefing, Attorney General Todd Blanche said President Trump is allowed to be critical of the Supreme Court following their decision on mail-in ballots for the 2026 midterm elections. Blanche says the president has every right to speak out.
8: He is very frustrated, and I wasn't at the interviews that he participated in during the last administration when he selected these folks to be on the Supreme Court. He has every right, and indeed he should communicate his concerns with the Supreme Court whenever he has them. This isn't the first time that he's done it, and it won't be the last.
1: Federal authorities say the intelligence services of the Russian Federation are seeking to kill people in the U.S. and European countries who support Ukraine. FBI officials say the agency and its partners have disrupted Russia's attempts to conduct violent acts throughout the U.S. More details at srnnews.com.

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1: With SRN News, I'm John Scott. A news helicopter for NBC and Telemundo 52 crashed in Chatsworth, that's near Los Angeles, and killed at least three people. NBC4 Los Angeles anchor Colleen Williams identified two people on the helicopter who were killed as reporter Eliana Moreno and pilot George Marcheniu. The helicopter was covering an earlier fatal bus accident in which two people died and six were injured. There's a push for more regulations in the skies following several deadly air crashes.
2: Families of the 67 victims killed in last year's D.C. mid-air collision between an American Airlines jet and an Army helicopter, including Doug Lane, who lost his wife and son, are urging Congress and regulators to improve safety measures to prevent future tragedies.
3: We need the people with the power to turn this tragedy into change, to do theirs, and to finish it.
2: Rachel Ferris, who lost four family members, insists airlines must also do more.
4: Do the thing you would demand if your wife and son were on that airplane.
2: NTSB Chair Jennifer Homendy says victims' families deserve more.
5: But we can't spend another moment looking them in the eye and doing nothing.
1: Julie Walker reporting. NATO jets downing a drone in Lithuanian airspace.
6: Lithuania's National Crisis Management Center says the drone was downed around 60 miles west of the country's capital Vilnius and near the Kaunas Reservoir. The incursion follows a speech by NATO Secretary General Mark Rutte on Monday, where he said that strikes close to NATO territory showed Russian President Vladimir Putin's desperation and also his desire to sow fear and terror. Rutte added such strikes would drive the transatlantic organization to increase its support for Kyiv. I'm Charles DeLedesma.
1: The Federal Reserve meeting today expected to raise its short-term interest rate. This is SRN News. Some pastors making less money these days.
7: According to a new study released by Lifeway Research and Guidestone Financial, most senior pastors in Southern Baptist churches have seen their pay packages and health care cut back over the past 2 years. Lifeway spokesman Scott McConnell says, quote, many churches are feeling the financial pressure of having a smaller number of active members than before COVID, and pastors are bearing the consequences. Michael Harrington reporting.
1: Court cases involving Twin Cities churches and immigration enforcement highlight how the acrimonious debate continues to roil faith communities in Minnesota. More than three dozen anti-Trump protesters have asked for their charges to be dismissed after they disrupted a worship service in a St. Paul church. In a separate case, a liberal Minneapolis Baptist church is asking for the government to be reprimanded after allegedly spying on protest-related activity on its property. This is SRN News. While holding a White House press briefing, Attorney General Todd Blanche said President Trump is allowed to be critical of the Supreme Court following their decision on mail-in ballots for the 2026 midterm elections. Blanche says the president has every right to speak out.
8: He is very frustrated, and I wasn't at the interviews that he participated in during the last administration when he selected these folks to be on the Supreme Court. He has every right, and indeed he should communicate his concerns with the Supreme Court whenever he has them. This isn't the first time that he's done it, and it won't be the last.
1: Federal authorities say the intelligence services of the Russian Federation are seeking to kill people in the U.S. and European countries who support Ukraine. FBI officials say the agency and its partners have disrupted Russia's attempts to conduct violent acts throughout the U.S. More details at srnnews.com.

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my children, this old house once knew my wife. This old house was home and comfort as we fought the storms of life. This old house once rang with laughter, this old house heard many shouts.

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1: With SRN News, I'm John Scott. A news helicopter for NBC and Telemundo 52 crashed in Chatsworth, that's near Los Angeles, and killed at least three people. NBC4 Los Angeles anchor Colleen Williams identified two people on the helicopter who were killed as reporter Eliana Moreno and pilot George Marcheniu. The helicopter was covering an earlier fatal bus accident in which two people died and six were injured. There's a push for more regulations in the skies following several deadly air crashes.
2: Families of the 67 victims killed in last year's D.C. midair collision between an American Airlines jet and an Army helicopter, including Doug Lane, who lost his wife and son, are urging Congress and regulators to improve safety measures to prevent future tragedies.
3: We need the people with the power to turn this tragedy into change, to do theirs, and to finish it.
2: Rachel Ferris, who lost four family members, insists airlines must also do more.
4: Do the thing you would demand if your wife and son were on that airplane.
2: NTSB Chair Jennifer Homendy says victims' families deserve more.
5: But we can't spend another moment looking them in the eye and doing nothing.
1: Julie Walker reporting. NATO jets downing a drone in Lithuanian airspace.
6: Lithuania's National Crisis Management Center says the drone was downed around 60 miles west of the country's capital Vilnius and near the Kaunas Reservoir. The incursion follows a speech by NATO Secretary General Mark Rutte on Monday, where he said that strikes close to NATO territory showed Russian President Vladimir Putin's desperation and also his desire to sow fear and terror. Rutte added such strikes would drive the transatlantic organization to increase its support for Kyiv. I'm Charles de Ledesma.
1: The Federal Reserve meeting today expected to raise its short-term interest rate. This is SRN News. Some pastors making less money these days.
7: According to a new study released by Lifeway Research and Guidestone Financial, most senior pastors in Southern Baptist churches have seen their pay packages and health care cut back over the past 2 years. Lifeway spokesman Scott McConnell says, quote, many churches are feeling the financial pressure of having a smaller number of active members than before COVID, and pastors are bearing the consequences. Michael Harrington reporting.
1: Court cases involving Twin Cities churches and immigration enforcement highlight how the acrimonious debate continues to roil faith communities in Minnesota. More than three dozen anti-Trump protesters have asked for their charges to be dismissed after they disrupted a worship service in a St. Paul church. In a separate case, a liberal Minneapolis Baptist church is asking for the government to be reprimanded after allegedly spying on protest-related activity on its property. This is SRN News. While holding a White House press briefing, Attorney General Todd Blanche said President Trump is allowed to be critical of the Supreme Court following their decision on mail-in ballots for the 2026 midterm elections. Blanche says the president has every right to speak out.
8: He is very frustrated, and I wasn't at the interviews that he participated in during the last administration when he selected these folks to be on the Supreme Court. He has every right, and indeed he should communicate his concerns with the Supreme Court whenever he has them. This isn't the first time that he's done it, and it won't be the last.
1: Federal authorities say the intelligence services of the Russian Federation are seeking to kill people in the U.S. and European countries who support Ukraine. FBI officials say the agency and its partners have disrupted Russia's attempts to conduct violent acts throughout the U.S. More details at srnnews.com.
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1: One sat alone beside the highway begging. His eyes were blind, the light he could not see.

The book of Psalms, and we may be in it all the time I'm here. One of the Psalms that I am very well acquainted with is Psalm 121. I hear it rolling down every runway where we take off. This is the traveler's psalm, Psalm 121. You ought to memorize it. You ought to quote it. You ought to have your family to read it and quote it when you start on a long trip, because he said he'll bless you going out and you're coming in. From this time forward, a lot of people can go out, but they don't make it back. Now, God's word is a wonderful, wonderful word. It's our protection. It's our health. It's our... That's what he said. See, the word of God will give health, he said. It will give health to you if you put your trust in him. And it'll give you protection and power and cleansing and salvation. And so everything we need is found in the book. Now, the 119th Psalm to me is the smorgasbord psalm. I mean, that's the place where you just seem like get all you want and then you can go back for more. I mean, it's the longest chapter in the Bible. It's in the middle of the Bible, and it has everything. To me, it's a complete garden in itself that grows everything that you need. The 119th psalm, wonderful. That's the psalm that said, "Thy word have I hid in my heart, that I might not sin against God." That stops juvenile delinquency. That stops adult delinquency also. And then it says, "The entrance of thy word giveth light." Thy word is a lamp. And so we get out of the darkness. And he said, "It's a light to my pathway." So I learn how to walk without stumbling. And so the 119th psalm is a tremendous psalm. And then the 40th psalm is the testimony psalm. A fellow said, "I tell you, I was bogged down trying to get up a clay hill. My wheels are spinning." He said, "The Lord come along and transported me up on solid rock, set my feet on the rock, and then he established my going, and he put a new song in my heart, and it wasn't rock and roll either, buddy." No, sir. Because it said even praise to the Lord. And I'm for praising the Lord. I tell you, it's the lubricant of the soul. That's right. And I tell you, you need to keep your soul lubricated. And it'll do it if you'll praise him because you love him, and you can't praise him if you live in sin. Sinners don't praise God. And there are just so many psalms. The first psalm tells you about not running with the wrong kind of people and going to wicked people to get advice. And it talks about the word and thy word. And he said, "I meditate in it day and night." And he said, "I've become like a tree planted by the..." But I'm coming to the great salvation psalm tonight. The great salvation psalm tonight. Now, the first part of this psalm, a lot of people think it's so pretty and so beautiful. And a lot of people say, "Well, you know, the Bible is the most beautiful book ever written." Well, it's a beautiful book, all right. But, dear friends, sometimes it brings a lot of trouble. Wherever the Bible is preached, there's trouble going on. Wherever there's the Bible, wherever there's truth, there's opposition, misunderstanding. And I'll say this, the Bible has gotten me into more trouble than any book I've ever read in my life. But I got something better than that to say. It's gotten me out of more trouble than any book I've ever read. And so I love the book. I love the book. I used to hear my mother sing, and the old timers sing, "Blessed book, precious book, on thy dear old tear-stained leaves, I just love to look. Thou art sweeter day by day as I walk this narrow way that leads at last to that bright home up above." Old timers, sing it now. Blessed book. It's a precious.

0: Psalm chapter 19, the heavens declare the glory of God. I'd say out of all the chapters in the Bible, you ought to memorize some chapters with one in it. You ought to memorize chapter 1. You ought to memorize chapter 1:9. You ought to memorize chapter 9:1. You ought to stop over that 5:1. And then you ought to go to 1:2:1. If you'll memorize those chapters in the book of Psalms, I'll promise you this. It'll feed your soul and edify your heart and life, and it'll give you wisdom and strength. And it's the prayer book and the song book of the Bible. Now, the heavens declare the glory of God. A lot of people call themselves nature worshipers. They'd say, I've heard people say, well, you know, I can worship the Lord on the golf course on Sunday morning. I mean, out in the fresh air and delightful exercise and the beautiful greens and the birds are singing, But you know, I've got my first person to stand up in an old-fashioned say-so meeting and said, you know, I was on hole 9. And I just sort of teed off, but I got under conviction and fell on my knees and got saved by the time I got to the hole 10. No, that's not God's salvation place. I didn't say you couldn't get saved out there. I just haven't heard of anybody that's been saved out there. Now, I doubt very seriously if God would save you on a golf course on Sunday morning when he knows you ought to be worshiping him in his house somewhere. In the first place, if you're that disobedient, you wouldn't call on him. It just so happens that after that, in the wisdom of God, the world by wisdom knew not God. It pleased God by the foolishness of preaching to save them that believe. And God has chosen to reveal his word through preaching and his salvation through preaching. There'll never be a better plan because that's God's plan. And it'll always be God's plan, and there'll never be a movie, or there'll never be a film, or there'll never be a program, or there'll never be a class, there'll never be a study course that'll ever successfully take the place of old-fashioned Bible gospel preaching. Now, that's the way we build churches, and that's the way we get people saved. And you can't build a church without getting people saved. The Bible said God added to the church daily, such as should be saved. Now, the best way to get them saved, according to the Bible, is just to preach the word to them. I'd say that we've got a famine of gospel preachers today. Average preacher doesn't love to preach. We've got too many professional men, and mechanical and synthetic and superficial, and denominational leaders and loyal to this and that. We need preachers today like we've never needed them before. All right? He said the heavens declare the glory of God. The firmament showeth his handiwork. Let me stop long enough to say, the heavens may declare the glory of God, but they do not reveal the love of God and the salvation of God. Listen, you can look at a sunset till you're dead with old age and you'll never get saved. Unless you come to the capital S-O-N. The S-U-N's not going to save you, but it'll take the capital S-O-N to save you. The heavens declare the glory of God, but let me tell you something else. The reason you can't get saved worshiping nature, because you don't even know who made it. I mean, you're blind. You talk about you couldn't see a spiritual sunset or sunrise because the Bible said you're dead in trespasses and in sin. How in the world could a lost man get saved looking at the moonshine? Looking at the stars twinkle and the meteors fall at night and all that. I mean, you'd never see. Well, you take the astronauts, just like the Russian astronauts. You remember what they said? They went up there and they came and they said, now, did you see God anywhere? No, I didn't see God anywhere. Well, I guess they didn't. They're blind as a bat. Meet Jesus in the middle of the road, wouldn't recognize him. Let me tell you something, brother. We better get this thing straight. You were still born the first time. Did you know that spiritually? We think sometimes that they said the little baby was still born. And they had its funeral yesterday afternoon. Well, that's where you were spiritually, buddy. When you was born the first time, you might have been born alive physically, but you were still born spiritually. Bible said, behold, I was shapen in iniquity, and in sin did my mother conceive me. And everybody, people say, well, how in the world do young people get delinquent born like that? You wasn't just born spiritually retarded. You were born dead. Listen, you talk about we're all born in sin. By nature, we're sinners. And so the heavens declare the glory of God. The firmament showeth his hand. I tell you something else. I've never heard a man get up in a testimony meeting and said, I'll tell you, one evening late, I was standing outside the house and looking at the sun go down. It was a beautiful sunset. I saw the red rays and the gold rays, and I saw the purple, and I saw the different colors, and directly I saw the shadows lengthening, and I got under conviction, and I got saved right out there watching the sun go down. No, you didn't. You don't hear people. Brother, I'm trying to show you something tonight, and we'll come to it in a minute. You get saved by believing this book right here. Let me tell you something else. If you got saved watching the sun rise or watching the sun go down, you'd still have to come to the Bible to get your assurance. Amen? There's no way. I mean, the sun comes up every day and goes down every night. It has a sinking spell every evening. But it'll not save your soul from sin, brother. I never have. Brother Jerry, we got nature worshipers. We got Satan worshipers. We got homosexual churches. We've got all sorts of newfangled things running through.
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1: With SRN News, I'm John Scott. A news helicopter for NBC and Telemundo 52 crashed in Chatsworth, that's near Los Angeles, and killed at least three people. NBC4 Los Angeles anchor Colleen Williams identified two people on the helicopter who were killed as reporter Eliana Moreno and pilot George Marcheniu. The helicopter was covering an earlier fatal bus accident in which two people died and six were injured. There's a push for more regulations in the skies following several deadly air crashes.
2: Families of the 67 victims killed in last year's D.C. midair collision between an American Airlines jet and an Army helicopter, including Doug Lane, who lost his wife and son, are urging Congress and regulators to improve safety measures to prevent future tragedies.
3: We need the people with the power to turn this tragedy into change, to do theirs, and to finish it.
2: Rachel Ferris, who lost four family members, insists airlines must also do more.
4: Do the thing you would demand if your wife and son were on that airplane.
2: NTSB Chair Jennifer Homendy says victims' families deserve more.
5: But we can't spend another moment looking them in the eye and doing nothing.
1: Julie Walker reporting. NATO jets downing a drone in Lithuanian airspace.
6: Lithuania's National Crisis Management Center says the drone was downed around 60 miles west of the country's capital Vilnius and near the Kaunas Reservoir. The incursion follows a speech by NATO Secretary General Mark Rutte on Monday, where he said that strikes close to NATO territory showed Russian President Vladimir Putin's desperation and also his desire to sow fear and terror. Rutte added such strikes would drive the transatlantic organization to increase its support for Kyiv. I'm Charles de Ledesma.
1: The Federal Reserve meeting today expected to raise its short-term interest rate. This is SRN News. Some pastors making less money these days.
7: According to a new study released by Lifeway Research and Guidestone Financial, most senior pastors in Southern Baptist churches have seen their pay packages and health care cut back over the past 2 years. Lifeway spokesman Scott McConnell says, quote, many churches are feeling the financial pressure of having a smaller number of active members than before COVID, and pastors are bearing the consequences. Michael Harrington reporting.
1: Court cases involving Twin Cities churches and immigration enforcement highlight how the acrimonious debate continues to roil faith communities in Minnesota. More than three dozen anti-Trump protesters have asked for their charges to be dismissed after they disrupted a worship service in a St. Paul church. In a separate case, a liberal Minneapolis Baptist church is asking for the government to be reprimanded after allegedly spying on protest-related activity on its property. This is SRN News. While holding a White House press briefing, Attorney General Todd Blanche said President Trump is allowed to be critical of the Supreme Court following their decision on mail-in ballots for the 2026 midterm elections. Blanche says the president has every right to speak out.
8: He is very frustrated, and I wasn't at the interviews that he participated in during the last administration when he selected these folks to be on the Supreme Court. He has every right, and indeed he should communicate his concerns with the Supreme Court whenever he has them. This isn't the first time that he's done it, and it won't be the last.
1: Federal authorities say the intelligence services of the Russian Federation are seeking to kill people in the U.S. and European countries who support Ukraine. FBI officials say the agency and its partners have disrupted Russia's attempts to conduct violent acts throughout the U.S. More details at srnnews.com.

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1: Thank you and greetings, radio friends. What a joy and privilege it is to come to your place of listening and share together with you another Harvest Time broadcast. I praise the Lord for this wonderful privilege that our Lord allows us day after day, together by the radio, to open God's eternal word and to study the word of God together. I trust that if it's at all possible, you'll take the time out, get your Bible, and follow along with us as we open the word of God today. We are continuing our study on the battle of the ages still rages. Thus far in our study, we've looked at battling with the devil. And in that study, we looked at several thoughts that I'm not going to take the time to review today. Then we looked at the battling of the world. And as we open the Word of God, we saw how that the world has a desire for us. Satan's desire is to scare us. But the world's desire is to get us to join it, to seduce us into becoming like it is. The cry of the devil is, I'll get you, I'll get you. But the cry of the world is, come join me, come and join me. And I said to you, the only way that we can have victory over the devil is through the scriptures. We resist him in the power of the scriptures. The word of God is the sword of the spirit, and the devil cannot handle the word of God. Now, the only way to have victory over the world is just separate from it. You cannot play around and hobnob with the things of this world and have victory in your Christian life. Just get out of it. Come out from among them and be you separate, saith the Lord. Come out of the world and you can enjoy living the Christian life. Now today, we're going to begin the third part of our study on the battle of the ages still rages, and we're going to look at battling with the flesh. As I study the Word of God, and I look around at what's happened in my lifetime, here's what I see that really disturbs me. In my earlier years, there was a lot of preaching on the devil, and there still is quite a bit of it. There was a lot of preaching on the world, and there still needs to be more of that today. But there was not much preaching on the flesh. And you know where most men are falling today? It's not the devil that's getting them. It's not the world that's getting them. But it's their own flesh. They're falling into the sins of the flesh. Adultery, fornication, and all of the sins of the flesh. We need to recognize the flesh, our old Adamic nature, is the enemy of righteousness and godliness and holiness. Now, the devil cries out, I'll get you. The world cries out, come and join me. But the flesh cries out, get it from me. I want it. And so we're going to look at dealing with the flesh and see what the Word of God has to say about this subject. I want you to notice in your Bible, in the book of John, chapter number 3, and verse number 6, the Bible said that which is born of flesh is flesh. And I want to dwell upon that word is for just a moment. That is a very small word consisting only of two letters. But that word is lasts from the moment that you're born until the moment you die. You were born a fleshly birth, and your flesh will never be anything in this world but flesh. The body that you have today will have to be buried and resurrected before it's ever righteous and holy and pure before God. Your heart is saved, but your body sure is not saved. Your flesh can still do anything after you're saved that it could do before you were saved. As a matter of fact, your flesh still desires to do the things after you're saved that it desired to do before you were saved. And we need to understand that when we were saved, our flesh was not eradicated. Our flesh was not converted. It's still the same wicked, lustful flesh that it's always been. There are two things that we need to understand when thinking about our flesh. Number one, the condition that exists in our life as a Christian. May I say it very simple? If you're saved, you are a saved being living in an unsaved body. Your heart and soul is saved, but your body is still wicked. God pronounced the body back to the ground by the judgment of death, all the way back over in the Garden of Eden. Now, when you recognize a condition that exists, then you must also recognize the conflict that is engaged. You see, if you're saved, the Spirit of God wants to control your life. He wants to lead your life and direct your life in such a manner that would bring glory and honor to the Lord Jesus Christ. But my friend, even though you are saved, the flesh still wants to rule your life, run your life, and eventually ruin your life as far as usefulness is concerned in the work of God. Oh, I wish we could comprehend the truth of what I'm fixing to say. Our flesh has never been a friend to us spiritually. No, our flesh is our number one enemy. You remember there's a study in the Word of God in the book of Genesis of Abraham's two sons. His first son, Ishmael, was born after the flesh. His second son, Isaac, was born after the spirit. Ishmael was a pretty good boy until there was a second birth in that family. And then the day that Abraham and Sarah weaned Isaac, they pitched a feast and a party for him. And then from that day, they discovered Ishmael started mocking Isaac. And friend, your flesh will never give you a problem until there's a second birth in your life. But as soon as you get born again, then your flesh will start mocking and persecuting that which is born of the Spirit that is inside you. So if you're saved, you are a dual-natured person. You have God living inside you in the person of the Holy Spirit, but also you still have the old fleshly nature, and it has a desire for your life. And let me just sidestep a moment to say this. Somebody said, "Preacher, which one's going to win in this battle?" And the answer is very simple. The one you feed the most will win in this battle. And I want to deal, first of all, with the depravity of the flesh. Now, I want you to hear me. This may be kind of repulsive to you, but it's the truth of God's word. Our flesh is depraved. What do I mean by that? There is nothing good or godly about our old fleshly nature. The Bible said in the book of Isaiah, chapter 64, and verse number 6, "But we are all as an unclean thing, and all of our righteousnesses are as filthy rags. In the sight of a thrice holy God, my self-righteousness and your self-righteousness are as filthy rags in the sight of God Almighty." That's what God says about the depravity of our flesh. May I say to you, when I speak of the depravity of the flesh, and I go to look at what the Word of God says about the flesh, I come to these conclusions. Number one, our flesh is sinful because of its beginnings. The Bible said in the book of Psalms 51, in verse number 5, "I was shapen in iniquity, and in sin did my mother conceive me. Hang on to that a minute. Let me give you another verse of scripture. The Bible said in 1 Peter chapter number 1, verse number 23, being born again, not of corruptible seed, but of incorruptible, by the word of God that liveth and abideth forever. So there you have two verses mentioned in the word of God. Again, let me quote from Psalms chapter number 51 and verse number 5. The Bible said, I was shapen in iniquity, and in sin did my mother conceive me. My first birth was a sinner's birth. I was begotten by the corruptible seed of my father, and I was born with a corruptible nature of my father and my mother. I was shapen in iniquity, and in sin did my mother conceive me. And again, I want to emphasize that is not teaching that he was born out of wedlock. No, my friend, it's talking about the sinful nature. The reason I was born a sinner, I was begotten of a corruptible seed. You say, why, preacher? That's all my father could produce because he was a corruptible man. But friend, when you are saved by the grace of God, we are begotten by the seed of the word of God. And the Bible said, being born again, not of corruptible seed, but of incorruptible, by the word of God that abideth forever. I want you to hear me. Oh, if I could reach out through this radio and speak to you today in a one-on-one basis. I want you to hear me. You may have never cursed. You may have never drank. You may have never done drugs. You may never have committed fornication or adultery. And you may be very religious, and you may feel like you're a good person. But I want to tell you, dear friend, you were begotten by a father that was a sinner. You were conceived by a mother that was a sinner. And because of your birth, you are a corruptible person. And as a corruptible person, you are wicked by nature, and you will die one day after a while. The only way you can escape the damnation of sin and wickedness and hellfire is to come to the Lord Jesus Christ and be born again, not of corruptible seed, but of incorruptible, by the word of God that liveth and abideth forever. Have you been born again? If not, bow down over your radio today. Call upon the Lord. He'll save you by his amazing grace. Father, save the sinner that calls upon you today and work a work of grace in all of our lives, I pray in Jesus' name. Amen and amen.
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1: 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We always begin on the first Sunday in August. Pastor Sammy Allen and the folk of the Concord Baptist Church give you a special invitation to join us for a great week of preaching and singing and fellowshipping with God's people. We're located just off of Interstate 75, about 70 miles north of Atlanta, and about 45 miles south of Chattanooga. That begins on the first Sunday in August at the Faith Baptist Camp in Resaca, Georgia. 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

5 million teens now living on the streets. Many of their lives are ending in cold defeat. Can't you see there is a cause? Won't you please help us rebuild the wall? Our youth are dying, thinking there's no hope. They try it all, but they still can't cope. They are looking to us. Please stand, don't fall. The Lord wants you to help rebuild the wall. We need to sit down to weep and mourn and pray like Nehemiah as his heart was torn. And beg for mercy. Remember, we're called to share Jesus with the youth and rebuild the wall. Then we can rise up and show them Christ. Let them all know he paid sin's price. The Lord's coming soon. Please give him your all. One youth at a time, we can rebuild the wall. Young people, there is hope.

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1: SRN News, I'm John Scott. A news helicopter for NBC and Telemundo 52 crashed in Chatsworth, that's near Los Angeles, and killed at least three people. NBC4 Los Angeles anchor Colleen Williams identified two people on the helicopter who were killed as reporter Eliana Moreno and pilot George Marcheniu. The helicopter was covering an earlier fatal bus accident in which two people died and six were injured. There's a push for more regulations in the skies following several deadly air crashes.
2: Families of the 67 victims killed in last year's D.C. midair collision between an American Airlines jet and an Army helicopter, including Doug Lane, who lost his wife and son, are urging Congress and regulators to improve safety measures to prevent future tragedies.
3: We need the people with the power to turn this tragedy into change, to do theirs, and to finish it.
2: Rachel Ferris, who lost four family members, insists airlines must also do more.
4: Do the thing you would demand if your wife and son were on that airplane.
2: NTSB Chair Jennifer Homendy says victims' families deserve more.
5: But we can't spend another moment looking them in the eye and doing nothing.
1: Julie Walker reporting. NATO jets downing a drone in Lithuanian airspace.
6: Lithuania's National Crisis Management Center says the drone was downed around 60 miles west of the country's capital Vilnius and near the Kaunas Reservoir. The incursion follows a speech by NATO Secretary General Mark Rutte on Monday, where he said that strikes close to NATO territory showed Russian President Vladimir Putin's desperation and also his desire to sow fear and terror. Rutte added such strikes would drive the transatlantic organization to increase its support for Kyiv. I'm Charles Deledesma.
1: The Federal Reserve meeting today expected to raise its short-term interest rate. This is SRN News. Some pastors making less money these days.
7: According to a new study released by Lifeway Research and Guidestone Financial, most senior pastors in Southern Baptist churches have seen their pay packages and health care cut back over the past 2 years. Lifeway spokesman Scott McConnell says, quote, many churches are feeling the financial pressure of having a smaller number of active members than before COVID, and pastors are bearing the consequences. Michael Harrington reporting.
1: Court cases involving Twin Cities churches and immigration enforcement highlight how the acrimonious debate continues to roil faith communities in Minnesota. More than three dozen anti-Trump protesters have asked for their charges to be dismissed after they disrupted a worship service in a St. Paul church. In a separate case, a liberal Minneapolis Baptist church is asking for the government to be reprimanded after allegedly spying on protest-related activity on its property. This is SRN News. While holding a White House press briefing, Attorney General Todd Blanche said President Trump is allowed to be critical of the Supreme Court following their decision on mail-in ballots for the 2026 midterm elections. Blanche says the president has every right to speak out.
8: He is very frustrated, and I wasn't at the interviews that he participated in during the last administration when he selected these folks to be on the Supreme Court. He has every right, and indeed he should communicate his concerns with the Supreme Court whenever he has them. This isn't the first time that he's done it, and it won't be the last.
1: Federal authorities say the intelligence services of the Russian Federation are seeking to kill people in the U.S. and European countries who support Ukraine. FBI officials say the agency and its partners have disrupted Russia's attempts to conduct violent acts throughout the U.S. More details at srnnews.com.
9: More evidence of the historical accuracy of the Bible. That's next on today's Creation Moment. And now, here's our Creation Moment host, Ian Taylor.
10: Secular archaeologists usually assume that the historical statements found in Scripture are overstatements or simply incorrect. It was with this attitude that archaeologists approached the ruins of Hazor to see if they could tell whether Solomon actually did add to the wall of Hazor and possibly do some other building there as the Bible describes. Hazor was an important city on the primary military and trade routes between Israel and Phoenicia, Syria, Mesopotamia, and Egypt. Hazor had been destroyed by Joshua when Israel took possession of the land. Over the following centuries, the site began to be inhabited by Israelites. By Solomon's time, the city reached a size of about 10 acres and was home to between 800 and 1,000 people. Archaeologists found that sometime during the reign of Solomon, the city wall was expanded, doubling its size. Other buildings were added at this time. Excavations show that at Solomon's time, the city was prosperous. The city's six-chambered gate is typical of the gates Israel built at this time. Gates of the same design also exist at Megiddo and Giza, two other cities named as being fortified by Solomon, according to the same verse that mentions the fortification of Hazor. Again, the Bible has been vindicated as presenting accurate history. We can be equally sure that the Bible's account of creation is also accurate, because the Bible is God's Word.
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1: With SRN News, I'm Rich Thomason in Washington. The Federal Reserve's first interest rate hike in 3 years is not sitting well with President Trump. On Truth Social, he writes, interest rates in the United States should be 1% or less, not ranging from 3.75 to 4%. Still, Fed Chair Kevin Warsh defends the central bank's action.
2: Inflation remains elevated. Today's policy action will support a timelier return to the committee's 2% goal. This committee will deliver price stability.
1: But that comes at a cost. The cost of borrowing will be going up. President Trump calls it laughable. He's referring to a proposal to grant Canada associate membership in the European Union.
3: Canada's been a terrible trade partner. And if they do that, if I think it's at all a hostile act, I will put very serious tariffs or stop trading with Europe on many things. So if they do that, if Europe does that with a bad intention, if it's a good intention, that's fine. If it's a bad intention, we'll put very heavy tariffs on Europe.
1: Canadian Prime Minister Mark Carney will address the European Parliament later today. The Russia sanctions bill, it's named for the late Senator Lindsey Graham, has cleared the House. The aim is to starve Vladimir Putin of the resources he needs to continue the war in Ukraine. Bill now on its way to the president's desk for his signature. The FBI director is touting the latest violent crime stats.
4: Official FBI data shows the United States recorded the largest drop in the murder rate on record in 2025. The Bureau reports 5,400 violent crime arrests, up 90% from the prior stretch, and says it captured all 10 of its top 10 most wanted fugitives. FBI Director Kash Patel released the figures during Senate testimony. William Nelson, Washington.
1: On Wall Street, the Dow futures up 394 points. This is SRN News.
5: Foundations of Freedom, a look at America's founding principles and the leaders who shaped our nation.
6: Ronald Reagan understood that preserving liberty required more than defending it. It had to be taught. In his 1989 farewell address, Reagan warned America about the danger of losing its national memory. If we forget what we did, we won't know who we are. Reagan understood that a free nation cannot preserve principles its people no longer understand. Every generation must learn why America's freedoms matter, understand the sacrifices that secured them, and accept the responsibilities that come with self-government. Liberty cannot be simply inherited. It must be intentionally passed from one generation to the next. Because when we fail to teach the meaning of freedom, we eventually lose the will to preserve it. So, are we preparing the next generation merely to inherit liberty, or teaching them why it is worth preserving?
1: Amazon is hiking the minimum starting hourly wage for some of its U.S. employees to $20. This ahead of the busy holiday shopping season.
7: With a $1 per hour increase across the board for these workers who do jobs like pack and ship orders, the average pay for these workers will reach nearly $24 per hour. The retailer said the average total compensation will be more than $32 an hour, including the value of its benefits package. Amazon's announcement said the pay increase is effective starting September 27th. John Scott reporting.
1: Chinese tech giant Huawei has launched new chip technologies as it challenges leading global companies like NVIDIA. Today's release highlighting the narrowing gap between China and the U.S. in AI. Huawei's latest chip is a faster successor to the model it launched only months ago. More details at srnnews.com.

0: It's time now for the Preaching of the Cross radio program. We encourage you to take the next few moments and listen as Pastor James Knox teaches biblical truths from God's holy word.
1: All right, now greetings to one and all in the name of our Lord and Savior Jesus Christ, the Lamb of God, which taketh away the sin of the world. I'm Brother James, and I welcome you once again to the Preaching of the Cross radio broadcast. Glad that you've tuned into the program today. I hope and pray that you'll be able to stay with us for the full half an hour as we study together once again from this marvelous Bible book of Philippians. We come today to one of those words that is used in God's Word that is rarely used outside God's Word in the same sense. And so we're going to be very careful as we read and study together, starting at Philippians 3 and verse number 20. The Bible says, "For our conversation is in heaven." Now, why should we, for those of you that have not been with us, we'll go back and review some context here. Why should we press toward the mark, the prize of the high calling of God in Christ Jesus? Why should we count those things that pertain to our old life as dung? Why should we carefully shun the enemies of the cross of Jesus Christ, who would have us live after fleshy pursuits rather than spiritual pursuits? Because our conversation is in heaven. Now, the objective here, the idea here is that our manner of life should be governed and controlled by the resurrection life that we will enjoy when we reach the other side. That we should not have one manner of living, thinking, acting, dealing with men down here, and a completely different way of doing things once we leave this world and go to heaven. Conversation doesn't just mean what you talk about. Conversation in the Bible is the word that means the general course of manners, of behavior, of deportment. In other words, in the Bible, conversation is the way we live our lives. Now, the Bible says we not only have a heavenly inheritance, as we've discussed on past programs, but that we are supposed to have a heavenly conversation. That is, my manners, my behavior, my deportment is not to be dictated by earthly things, but it is to be dictated by heavenly things. So on the program today, we're going to run through the New Testament and see what the Scriptures have to say about this matter of our conversation. Let's look first of all in Ephesians chapter number 2. Ephesians chapter number 2. As we said on the last program, the Bible calls for a changed life. The Bible evidence of salvation is a change in behavior. Ephesians 2 verse 2 says this, "Wherein in time past ye walked according to the course of this world, according to the prince of the power of the air, the spirit that now worketh in the children of disobedience, among whom also we all had our conversation in times past, in the lusts of our flesh, fulfilling the desires of the flesh and of the mind, and were by nature the children of wrath, even as others." Now, when God says, those of us that are born again, when he refers to the born-again Christian, he speaks of the course of this world as something the Christian took part of in the past. When he speaks of the prince of the power of the air dictating behavior, he said for the child of God, such took place in the past. When he said there was a spirit in an individual that made them disobedient, he says the control of that spirit was in the past. Why is it that so many preachers and Christians today want to make God a liar and say, oh no, it's the present? That's not the Bible. The Bible says you used to be following the lust of your flesh. You used to be fulfilling the desires of the flesh and of the mind. You used to be the children of wrath. And that course of action is summed up in the word conversation. Now, the Bible clearly says the saved man has a manner of life, a pattern of behavior, a general course of action. But it's not the one that he had before he got saved. It is no longer the rule. It is no longer the controlling influence. You know, I'm so afraid that our churches are filled with people who have been converted intellectually, but not in reality. They have assented to the facts of the gospel, but they have never surrendered their heart to the power of the gospel. And that's evident because there's clearly no distinguishable past life and present life. Now look what the Bible says in Ephesians chapter 4. Ephesians 4 and verse number 22. That you put off concerning the former conversation, the old man, which is corrupt according to the deceitful lusts, and be renewed in the spirit of your mind. Now look, here's a conversation, but what's it called? Here's a manner of life, but what's it called? It's called the former conversation. It's something that a man put off when he came to know Jesus Christ as Savior. So it's clear from the Bible that conversation has to do with the entirety of how one lives. And it's also clear from the Bible that how one lives after they are saved is going to be markedly different from how they lived before they got saved. Galatians chapter 1. Galatians chapter 1 verse 13. For ye have heard of my conversation in time past in the Jews' religion, how that beyond measure I persecuted the church of God and wasted it. Suppose Paul came to town and threw a bunch of Christians in jail and persecuted a group of believers and then had a few saints put to death on Friday. And after doing all that, he said, oh, and by the way, if you'll come back Sunday, I'll be preaching about how Jesus changed my life. Would you believe him? Who would want to hear him? What credibility would he have if he talked about his former life but was still living just like he lived before he supposedly met Jesus? You wouldn't believe him. Now, I'm going to tell you something. It's not entirely the fault of Hollywood that you can't give out gospel tracts anymore. It's not entirely the fault of the news media and atheists and Satanists that you can't get lost people to come to church. Oh, they've played a part in it. But the primary difficulty we face today is the rotten lives and hypocrisy on the part of those who claim to be Christians. The world wants to see a difference. They want to see a change. And when they don't, they know you don't possess the genuine article. If you're not being persecuted by the world for your faith is not evident to the world. You got that? All right, 2 Peter chapter 2. And verse number 7. 2 Peter chapter 2 and verse number 7. The Bible says here that God delivered just Lot from the destruction, the fire that fell upon the cities of Sodom and Gomorrah. And God delivered just Lot, vexed with the filthy conversation of the wicked. You know what God calls the manner of life that is lived by those who do not love Him and believe on Him? He calls it filthy. If you ask me for a drink of water and I said, here's water, but before you drink it, I'm going to put some mud in there, and I'm going to put some trash in there, and I'm going to put some poison in there, and then I'm going to scrape some stuff off the bottom of my shoe and put it in there. If I handed you that glass of water, you'd say, that's filthy. I'm not drinking that. Well, this world offers you a manner of life that is complete with dirty and vile and filthy and profane and abusive and wicked living of every variety. And they see here, drink this. Their thoughts are vile, their language is vile, their approach to relationships is vile, their attitude toward God is vile, and they say, come on, drink it up. We're really living. God said, why would you want a conversation, a manner of life that is filthy? You wouldn't drink out of a dirty glass. You wouldn't eat with a dirty fork. You wouldn't take a meal that was saved to you on a dirty plate. Why would you go to the church and want a preacher that wouldn't preach against filthy living? Why would you want to go to church and fellowship with people who called themselves Christians whose lives were filthy? I don't understand it. 1 Peter chapter 1, verse 18 says this. 1 Peter chapter 1, verse 18. For as much as ye know that ye were not redeemed with corruptible things as silver and gold from your vain, what? Conversation received by tradition from your fathers. Now, I don't care what you pursue in this world. It may be legitimate. It may not be legitimate. It may be acceptable. It may not be acceptable. It may be moral. It may be immoral. But you're going to come to a point someday in your life when you will have to realize if Jesus Christ is not in this thing, it amounts to absolutely nothing. It's totally empty. It's worthless. It's a waste of time. You can have no money, or you can give it all away and live in a monastery, or you can be a millionaire. You can wake up one morning and look in the mirror and say, is this it? Rich or poor? You can be famous or you can be a nobody. But you'll wake up one morning and say, what's the use? Now I'm asking you, my friend, that life that you lived before you met Jesus that amounted to absolutely nothing that would carry with it any value into eternity. Nothing about that old life mattered at all to the host of heaven praising the Lord of glory. Now let me ask you something. Since you supposedly got saved, what's any different about your life? The way you spend your time, the things you do, the desires and longings of your heart. If none of those things have changed, what do you mean by I got saved? What do you mean when you say, I've been born again? In 2 Corinthians chapter 1 and verse number 12, the Bible says, for our rejoicing is this, the testimony of our conscience, that in simplicity and godly sincerity, not with fleshly wisdom, but by the grace of God, we have had our conversation in the world and more abundantly to you were. Okay, here's what we're after. God wants us to be in the world, but to be possessed of a heavenly conversation. God wants the world around me so that I can proclaim the gospel to that world, but He doesn't want the world influencing me. He wants me influencing the world. There's no problem when the ship is in the sea. But when the sea is in the ship, you've got troubles. There's no problem when a Christian is in the world. But when the world is in a Christian, you've got troubles. There's no problem when the church is in the world. But when the world is in the church, it's a mess. So God wants me to have a former conversation, one that's over and done. One that brought Him no pleasure and no glory, and He wants me to have a present conversation while I'm in this world, one that brings honor and glory to the Lord. Okay, Philippians 1:27. Only let your conversation be as it becometh the gospel of Christ. I'm not big on fashion. Not at all. Not at all. Something matches. That's how it's supposed to go. You're supposed to be color coordinated. You know, the shirt, the jacket, the pants, the shoes, the belt, the socks. I suppose those things only matter in countries where people are rich enough to actually be able to choose what they wear. But anyway. If something doesn't match, it gets noticed. It stands out. Something's out of place. If you hit every note right in a song but one, chances are pretty good the one note would be more noticeable than all those that you got correct. Now, God says, go to church. That's good. Sing hymns of praise to the Lord. That's good. Read your Bible. That's good. Pray. That's good. Work hard. That's good. Pay your bills. That's good. Be kind to your family. That's good. Right in the middle of all that, I can't control my temper. And I have these violent outbursts. What happens on my job? All other things that were good fade into the background. And that which is not becoming the gospel of Christ gets noticed. It stands out. It attracts attention. So the Lord said, I'm to let my behavior, my course of conduct, match in every way the proclamation of the gospel of Jesus Christ. That would settle a lot of questions, wouldn't it, about what's right, what's wrong, what's acceptable, what's not acceptable. If it doesn't fit the testimony that brings honor and glory to Jesus Christ, do away with it. Look in 1 Timothy 4. 1 Timothy chapter 4 and verse number 12. Here the Bible says, let no man despise thy youth, but be thou an example of the believers in word, in conversation, in charity, in spirit, in faith, in purity. So, people ought to be able to look at how I live, how you live, how we conduct ourselves, how we behave in a given situation, and see without reading the Bible, and see without studying the Word, what a believer in Jesus Christ is supposed to be. Okay? We should show the world what Jesus can do for a marriage. We should show them what Jesus can do for a father, a mother, a boss man, a working man. We should show them how Jesus can take a filthy life and a vain life and make it a clean life and a meaningful life. It should be evident in our conversation, governed by, centered upon heaven. Hebrews 13, verse 5. Hebrews 13, verse 5. Let your conversation be without covetousness, and be content with such things as you have. For he hath said, I will never leave thee, nor forsake thee. Now your money doesn't say that. It says bye-bye. Your health doesn't say that. It says see you later. Your friends don't say that. Often they'll bail out on you. Only the Lord will never leave you, and only the Lord will never forsake you. We should stop coveting after things which we know to be temporary, things which we know we can't put our full and complete trust in. And we should rather let our conversation be governed by the sure and certain knowledge that the one thing we have in this world that we can count on now and forever is the abiding presence of a loving God. Amen. 1 Peter 1:14, as obedient children, not fashioning yourselves according to the former lusts in your ignorance, but as he which hath called you is holy, so be ye holy in all manner of conversation. Because it is written, be ye holy, for I am holy. 1 Peter 2:11. Dearly beloved, I beseech you as strangers and pilgrims, abstain from fleshly lusts, which war against the soul, having your conversation honest among the Gentiles. See, I walk among

0: Kind and loving and gracious and merciful and clean and pure and holy God in heaven who governs my conversation. 1 Peter 3:1. Likewise, ye wives, be in subjection to your own husbands, that if any obey not the word, they also may without the word be won by the conversation of the wives. Now watch, I'll show you, conversation is not what you say. He said, without the word, but by the conversation. It's manner of living, it's your way of life. While they behold, verse 2, your chaste conversation coupled with fear. So, the Bible makes it very, very clear. People want to see your Christianity in evidence, and God wants them to see your Christianity in evidence. You say, will that make them all get saved? No way. You say, will that turn them all to Jesus? No, it won't. But it'll please God, and it'll keep you from being someone's excuse for going to hell. 1 Peter 3:16 proves this. Having a good conscience, that whereas they speak evil of you as evildoers, they may be ashamed that falsely accuse your good conversation in Christ. Now, it doesn't matter how you live. Unsaved people are going to criticize you if you're a Christian. But the Lord says, I want you to live so that when they accuse you, it's not true. You can't stop them from speaking against you. You can't stop them from saying bad things about God's people. You can't stop them from trying to tear down the gospel witness. But you can live so that when they say those things, they've got to lie. Because the charges they're making and the accusations they are making are not true. Jesus stood before Pilate. Pilate heard all the accusations and said, I find no fault in this man. That's the objective. I cannot live in this world without men accusing me, without men condemning me, without men speaking evil of me. It is not possible. It happened to Jesus Christ. But here's what I can do. This is what God wants me to do. He wants me to live so that the charges are false. And when I live in this present evil, ungodly world as a clean, pure, holy, righteous, godly, decent individual, that brings pleasure to my Lord and Savior Jesus Christ. And that brings evidence that all may behold that Jesus Christ has done a genuine work in my life because that's not the way I used to live. That's not the way I used to conduct myself. That's not the type of activity, behavior, language, and so forth that once characterized my life. What made the difference? It was Jesus Christ. It was Jesus Christ. Now, I hope that you know Jesus Christ is your Savior. And you are not going to be saved by your good works. Don't for a second misunderstand what I've said. I am not in any way suggesting that your good works will get you to heaven. But I am reading you what the Bible says about your conversation, and it's pretty clear that if you are going to heaven, there will be some indication thereof in your life. There'll be an old life that's not yours anymore.
1: and there'll be a new

0: life that is yours, that you didn't produce, but that was produced by the indwelling Holy Spirit, ministering to you the mind of Christ and the love of God, and you will, praise the Lord, be different. That's what God wants to do. He wants to take an old, vain, useless life and make it a life that results in His getting praise to His name. And He sure is worthy of it. Amen and amen. 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It plays in an MP3 format. I've been told to say that. I don't know what it means. I don't know how it works. Sorry, I just don't. I just do the preaching. But you can have that entire study, or you can have any of the thousands of hours of sermons and Bible studies that we've recorded on cassette tape or on the CD type disc. 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That's in DeLand, just like it sounds, D-E-L-A-N-D, DeLand, Florida. And the zip code number is 32720. 32720. And that mailing address is in the United States of America. Thank you so much for listening today. The announcer will be on now in just a moment to let you know when this program will be heard again over this radio station. And we hope that at that time you and a friend that you invite to listen with you will join us for the Preaching of the Cross radio broadcast. Until then, I'm Brother James. May the Lord richly bless you, and good day.
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1: With SRN News, I'm Rich Thomason in Washington. The Federal Reserve's first interest rate hike in 3 years is not sitting well with President Trump. On Truth Social, he writes, interest rates in the United States should be 1% or less, not ranging from 3.75 to 4%. Still, Fed Chair Kevin Warsh defends the central bank's action.
2: Inflation remains elevated. Today's policy action will support a timelier return to the committee's 2% goal. This committee will deliver price stability.
1: But that comes at a cost. The cost of borrowing will be going up. President Trump calls it laughable. He's referring to a proposal to grant Canada associate membership in the European Union.
3: Canada's been a terrible trade partner. And if they do that, if I think it's at all a hostile act, I will put very serious tariffs or stop trading with Europe on many things. So if they do that, if Europe does that with a bad intention, if it's a good intention, that's fine. If it's a bad intention, we'll put very heavy tariffs on Europe.
1: Canadian Prime Minister Mark Carney will address the European Parliament later today. The Russia sanctions bill, it's named for the late Senator Lindsey Graham, has cleared the House. The aim is to starve Vladimir Putin of the resources he needs to continue the war in Ukraine. Bill now on its way to the president's desk for his signature. The FBI director is touting the latest violent crime stats.
4: Official FBI data shows the United States recorded the largest drop in the murder rate on record in 2025. The Bureau reports 5,400 violent crime arrests, up 90% from the prior stretch, and says it captured all 10 of its top 10 most wanted fugitives. FBI Director Kash Patel released the figures during Senate testimony. Willie Nelson, Washington.
1: On Wall Street, the Dow futures up 394 points. This is SRN News.
5: Foundations of Freedom. A look at America's founding principles and the leaders who shaped our nation.
6: Ronald Reagan understood that preserving liberty required more than defending it. It had to be taught. In his 1989 farewell address, Reagan warned America about the danger of losing its national memory. If we forget what we did, we won't know who we are. Reagan understood that a free nation cannot preserve principles its people no longer understand. Every generation must learn why America's freedoms matter, understand the sacrifices that secured them, and accept the responsibilities that come with self-government. Liberty cannot be simply inherited. It must be intentionally passed from one generation to the next. Because when we fail to teach the meaning of freedom, we eventually lose the will to preserve it. So, are we preparing the next generation merely to inherit liberty, or teaching them why it is worth preserving?
1: Amazon is hiking the minimum starting hourly wage for some of its U.S. employees to $20. This ahead of the busy holiday shopping season.
7: With a $1 per hour increase across the board for these workers who do jobs like pack and ship orders, the average pay for these workers will reach nearly $24 per hour. The retailer said the average total compensation will be more than $32 an hour, including the value of its benefits package. Amazon's announcement said the pay increase is effective starting September 27th. John Scott reporting.
1: Chinese tech giant Huawei has launched new chip technologies as it challenges leading global companies like NVIDIA. Today's release highlighting the narrowing gap between China and the U.S. in AI. Huawei's latest chip is a faster successor to the model it launched only months ago. More details at SRNNews.com.
8: AP Sports, I'm Mike Hempen. The Milwaukee Brewers have won their fourth straight National League Central Division title, beating Pittsburgh 5-1. Starter Jacob Mizorowski pitched five shutout innings for his 15th win.
9: There's nothing to it. It's just another ball game to, you know, go do my job.
8: The Guardians beat the White Sox 7-6. Cleveland is now within a half a game of the first-place White Sox in the American League Central. Pete Alonso hit his 300th career home run as the Orioles beat the Mets, his former team, 7-5. Legislation to broadly regulate college sports has cleared a first major hurdle in the Senate. The Senate voted Tuesday to consider the bill. after Alex Ovechkin appeared in an ad for Vladimir Putin's United Russia Party. The Washington Capitals said their longtime captain was asked to participate while back in his home country this summer. I'm Mike Hempen, AP Sports.

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1: So the message is not throw away the truth. No, the answer is don't throw away the truth. The answer is not to despise doctrine. The answer is not to make compassion an excuse for compromise. But listen, on the other side, neither should we make conviction an excuse for hardness and coldness. When we don't care about people and our hearts are cold and we're not touched by the needs of people. Brother, I got my convictions. Listen, truth without compassion becomes cold. Compassion without truth becomes corrupt. But in Christ, we see both things perfectly. Now, this is Sunday. This isn't the Sabbath. The Sabbath is what day? Saturday, the seventh day. This is the first day, Sunday. This is the Lord's day. When the Jews accused Jesus, he did not apologize for healing the man. Notice that? Look at verse number 17. But Jesus answered them, "My Father worketh hitherto, and I work." You know what? So it's the Sabbath. You know, God's not stopped being merciful on the Sabbath, has he? Think people prayed on the Sabbath? Think God answered prayers on the Sabbath? God does not stop sustaining life on the Sabbath. God does not stop doing good on the Sabbath. And Jesus just makes it plain. He said, "My Father's working, and so am I." Listen, the Sabbath was never greater than Christ. If we took the time to go to Mark chapter 2, we'd find these words. It says, "Therefore the Son of Man is Lord also of the Sabbath." The Sabbath pointed to God's order, God's rest, and God's authority. But Christ is Lord over all. That Sabbath gave Israel a day of rest. But listen, Christ came to give a lost sinner's true rest. It's Jesus who said in Matthew chapter 11, "Come unto me, all ye that labor and are heavy laden, and I will give you rest." This is why, one of the reasons why Christians are not under the Jewish Sabbath as Israel was. It's not a very major doctrine in their area, but other places and around the world, Seventh-day Adventists are very popular. They preach a work salvation that you've got to keep the Sabbath. Colossians chapter 2 says, "Let no man therefore judge you in respect of the Sabbath days," it says there. Then it says, "which are a shadow of things to come, but the body is of Christ." The Sabbath was a shadow. Christ was the substance. We do not gather on Sunday because we moved the Jewish Sabbath a day different. No, we gather on Sunday because Jesus Christ rose from the dead on Sunday. And the first day of the week became special to the church. John 20 verse 1 says, "The first day of the week cometh Mary Magdalene early." Sunday is the resurrection day. And the Christian faith is not built around a dead lawgiver, but a risen Savior. John 20 verse 19 says, Jesus met his disciples. It says this, "the same day at evening being the first day of the week." We also see the early church in Acts chapter 20, verse 7. It says, "And upon the first day of the week, when the disciples came together to break bread, Paul preached unto them." 1 Corinthians chapter 16, verse 2. "Upon the first day of the week, let every one of you lay by him in store." And then in Revelation 1, it says, "I was in the Spirit on the Lord's day." Sunday, listen, it is not just another day. It is the Lord's day. And if it is the Lord's day, I think we ought to do with Sunday what the Lord would have us to do on Sunday. I believe the Lord's day should be set apart. How many of y'all believe that tonight? It's a special day. You say, "Well, what's special about it?" Well, I think for a lot of people it is a day of rest. I think it should be a day of worship. I think for a lot of people, it is a day of Christian service. I mentioned Revelation 1 calls it the Lord's Day. It is not merely part of the weekend. It is not merely a day off. I don't think it should be another sports day or a lake day or a catch-up day. I think it's the Lord's Day. I think He should have first priority. A lot of churches have went down this road. They said, well, usually they go down this road when their Sunday night crowds are dwindling, and instead of working and praying and preaching and correcting, they say, well, we'll just have a Sunday morning service and people can have time with their families on Sunday evening. I'll tell you what happens. Mom goes here, kids go there, seven different directions, as many as there are. Dad's asleep on the couch. They're not having a family day. I'm not against family days, but it's the Lord's day. You got to have a family day in the Lord's house. You got to have a family day at church. Psalms 122:1 says, I was glad when they say unto me, let us go into the house of the Lord. I think that we should look forward to coming to the house of the Lord. Hebrews chapter 10, verse 25 says, not forsaking the assembling of ourselves together. Listen, Sunday should not be treated as a religious add-on. If nothing else comes up, it is the day when God's people gather together to worship the risen Christ, to hear the word of God, to pray together, to sing together, to fellowship together, to give together, and to encourage one another in the Lord. A Christian ought not to give the Lord the leftovers of the Lord's Day. I really think that we should arrange the whole day around the Lord, not arrange it around ourselves and then try to fit God into whatever little space remains. I believe it also should be a day of rest. I say that, and Caleb back there should say amen. Caleb preached to me. We had went to the gym early one morning or late one night, I don't remember what it is, and we were talking about the Bible and different things, and Caleb has witnessed my life for years, and we were talking about Bible colleges, and we were talking about schedules, and here's what he said. He said, Daddy, he said, and he still calls me that. Y'all know the story? He has to tell me that. Because when he was 5 years old, he signed a contract, and for the consideration of one rubber band, he agreed to always call me Daddy. Anyway, funny story to me. He said, Daddy, he said, you need a day of rest. And here's what I told him. I said, I don't want a day of rest. And that's the truth. I get nervous when I don't have anything to do. Anybody like that? I mean, my wife will tell you, I just get antsy. I just want to go do something. I mean, even if it don't turn out right, I'm doing something, you know. And he said, I know. He said, you need it. And he started preaching to me and talking to me about different things. And he's got some convictions. And one of his convictions about a lot of Bible colleges is that they don't only not let young people have a day of rest, they don't allow them to have a day of rest. Now, we're getting off in some bushes here. I think you can give young people too much spare time and all that, and there's balance there. But how many of y'all believe that there is a principle in the Bible of a day of rest? I don't want it, but I probably need it. Bible talks about letting a field lay rest, right? And that Sabbath, that seventh year. Why'd God do that? Well, God's smarter than we are, I tell you that. And the Sabbath, we're not Sabbath keepers, but we have this day. It's the Lord's day. Listen, I'll say this and move on. We are not machines. There is wisdom in stepping away from ordinary labor, from earthly pressure, from buying and selling and running and consuming. And of course, every believer's situation is not identical. There are some people that for a time they have to work on the Lord's day. The Lord's day today, this hasn't been a very restful day for me. It just isn't. people that work, and some people have to. Now, I will say this. There's a difference in have to work and choose to work. You agree with that? I've known people that made a stand and they refused to work and it cost them financially, but their testimony was that God rewarded them spiritually. We're not machines. There's wisdom in stepping away. I understand there's people that care for the sick. There's doctors, nurses, law enforcement, those type of things. Some have unavoidable responsibility, but there's a principle that still stands. The Lord's Day is a gracious reminder. Listen, we are not held together by our own labor. You're not the one keeping it together. The Lord is in control. God is able to sustain us while we stop and honor Him. And we need to do that. But think about this. The Lord's Day, it is not a day for selfish idleness either. I think that the Lord's Day should have some service, some prayer, some religious activities. This is where John 5 helps us. Look back. Jesus heals on the Sabbath. He's showing mercy on the Sabbath. He's helping a suffering man. Here's a religious crowd. They're angry, but Christ was doing the work of the Father. In Matthew 12, it says this, wherefore it is lawful to do well on the Sabbath. That's what the Lord said. He said it's lawful to do good, to do well on the Sabbath days. Mark chapter 9 says, for whosoever shall give you a cup of water to drink in my name. There's nothing unscriptural about doing good in the name of Christ. So, Don't let whatever you believe about the Lord's Day make you lazy. And I'll just say it. I think laziness is a sin. It's a sin. Laziness, selfishness, coldness, criticalness. I really believe that the Lord's Day ought to turn our hearts to the Lord and onto others. I think it's a day that we should worship, rest from our ordinary labors, serve in the Spirit of Christ. And I believe that if it is the Lord's Day, that we should set it apart for Him. I really want to change gears here a little bit in the message and deal with something that I see in the passage. I think that true Christianity does care about souls and bodies. I see this in the Lord in this passage. He's caring for both the body and the soul. I think that we're going to be careful that we don't fall into those ditches. Maybe explain it this way. There's some people that have fallen into the ditch of a humanitarian work without gospel, and they want to go and they want to feed the hungry, they want to clothe the poor, and they'll dig wells and they'll provide medicine, and they're all about trying to meet the earthly needs of people, but they don't give the gospel of Jesus Christ. Now listen, I think that is wrong to do that. I think if we help a man's body but never give him the gospel, we've not done the greater work. Man's greatest need is not food or water or clothing or shelter. Man's greatest need is Christ. So you got somebody's got a full belly, but they got an empty soul. You got somebody's got clean water, but that water can't wash away sin. They got a pair of shoes, but they don't have a Savior to walk with. Listen, the gospel must remain central.
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1: With SRN News, I'm Rich Thomason in Washington. The Federal Reserve's first interest rate hike in 3 years is not sitting well with President Trump. On Truth Social, he writes, interest rates in the United States should be 1% or less, not ranging from 3.75 to 4%. Still, Fed Chair Kevin Warsh defends the central bank's action.
2: Inflation remains elevated. Today's policy action will support a timelier return to the committee's 2% goal. This committee will deliver price stability.
1: But that comes at a cost. The cost of borrowing will be going up. President Trump calls it laughable. He's referring to a proposal to grant Canada associate membership in the European Union.
3: Canada's been a terrible trade partner. And if they do that, if I think it's at all a hostile act, I will put very serious tariffs or stop trading with Europe on many things. So if they do that, if Europe does that with a bad intention, if it's a good intention, that's fine. If it's a bad intention, we'll put very heavy tariffs on Europe.
1: Canadian Prime Minister Mark Carney will address the European Parliament later today. The Russia sanctions bill, it's named for the late Senator Lindsey Graham, has cleared the House. The aim is to starve Vladimir Putin of the resources he needs to continue the war in Ukraine. Bill now on its way to the president's desk for his signature. The FBI director is touting the latest violent crime stats.
4: Official FBI data shows the United States recorded the largest drop in the murder rate on record in 2025. The Bureau reports 5,400 violent crime arrests, up 90% from the prior stretch, and says it captured all 10 of its top 10 most wanted fugitives. FBI Director Kash Patel released the figures during Senate testimony. Willie Nelson, Washington.
1: On Wall Street, the Dow futures up 394 points. This is SRN News.
5: Foundations of Freedom, a look at America's founding principles and the leaders who shaped our nation.
6: Ronald Reagan understood that preserving liberty required more than defending it. It had to be taught. In his 1989 farewell address, Reagan warned America about the danger of losing its national memory. If we forget what we did, we won't know who we are. Reagan understood that a free nation cannot preserve principles its people no longer understand. Every generation must learn why America's freedoms matter, understand the sacrifices that secured them, and accept the responsibilities that come with self-government. Liberty cannot be simply inherited. It must be intentionally passed from one generation to the next. Because when we fail to teach the meaning of freedom, we eventually lose the will to preserve it. So, are we preparing the next generation merely to inherit liberty, or teaching them why it is worth preserving?
1: Amazon is hiking the minimum starting hourly wage for some of its U.S. employees to $20. This ahead of the busy holiday shopping season.
7: With a $1 per hour increase across the board for these workers who do jobs like pack and ship orders, the average pay for these workers will reach nearly $24 per hour. The retailers said the average total compensation will be more than $32 an hour, including the value of its benefits package. Amazon's announcement said the pay increase is effective starting September 27th. John Scott reporting.
1: Chinese tech giant Huawei has launched new chip technologies as it challenges leading global companies like NVIDIA. Today's release highlighting the narrowing gap between China and the U.S. in AI. Huawei's latest chip is a faster successor to the model it launched only months ago. More details at srnnews.com.

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1: This is the Phyllis Schlafly Report, a daily commentary continuing the pro-family legacy of Phyllis Schlafly. 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
2: Happy Constitution Day. Today marks the anniversary of September 17th, 1787, the day 39 men signed the greatest governing document in the history of the world. For the first time, a government was formed not by the decree of a king or at the barrel of a gun, but by the consent of the governed. We the people. Three words that had never carried that kind of legal weight before. It is impossible to overstate how radical this idea really was, or how much it still matters today. When every public servant in America takes the oath of office, they swear to support and defend the Constitution of the United States. Not the president, not the ruling party, not the latest mandate from the administrative state, the Constitution. The founders understood that no man should stand above the law. So they built the law first and put men under it. But here is something worth understanding on this Constitution Day, because it has largely been lost in our national conversation. Our Constitution was not written to restrain the American citizen. It was written to restrain the federal government. This distinction matters enormously. Too many Americans have absorbed terrible ideas that have been fed to them by the left and their government indoctrination centers. The First Amendment doesn't mean that government censors get to decide what kind of speech or religion is acceptable in the public square. The Second Amendment isn't an asterisk rather than a right. The Fourth Amendment is not suspended simply because government finds some emergency that demands safety. No, the Constitution and the Bill of Rights are a line drawn around federal power. The Tenth Amendment says it plainly. The powers not delegated to the federal government are reserved to the states and to the people. The Constitution is not a leash on the American people. It is a leash on Washington. That is worth remembering and defending today and every day. One of the best things you can do to celebrate is simply to read the document. It is remarkably brief. Most Americans can read the entire Constitution in about 30 minutes. Start with the preamble. Those 52 words that tell you exactly what this republic was built to do and who it was built to serve. We the people, in order to form a more perfect union, establish justice, ensure domestic tranquility, provide for the common defense, promote the general welfare, and secure the blessings of liberty to ourselves and our posterity. We the people. That's us. Happy Constitution Day. Stay informed and engaged at phyllisschlafly.com. That's phyllisschlafly.com. Join us again for the Phyllis Schlafly Report.

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1: With SRN News, I'm Rich Thomason in Washington. The Federal Reserve's first interest rate hike in 3 years is not sitting well with President Trump. On Truth Social, he writes, interest rates in the United States should be 1% or less, not ranging from 3.75 to 4%. Still, Fed Chair Kevin Warsh defends the central bank's action.
2: Inflation remains elevated. Today's policy action will support a timelier return to the committee's 2% goal. This committee will deliver price stability.
1: But that comes at a cost. The cost of borrowing will be going up. President Trump calls it laughable. He's referring to a proposal to grant Canada associate membership in the European Union.
3: Canada's been a terrible trade partner. And if they do that, if I think it's at all a hostile act, I will put very serious tariffs or stop trading with Europe on many things. So if they do that, if Europe does that with a bad intention, if it's a good intention, that's fine. If it's a bad intention, we'll put very heavy tariffs on Europe.
1: Canadian Prime Minister Mark Carney will address the European Parliament later today. The Russia sanctions bill, it's named for the late Senator Lindsey Graham, has cleared the House. The aim is to starve Vladimir Putin of the resources he needs to continue the war in Ukraine. Bill now on its way to the president's desk for his signature. The FBI director is touting the latest violent crime stats.
4: Official FBI data shows the United States recorded the largest drop in the murder rate on record in 2025. The Bureau reports 5,400 violent crime arrests, up 90% from the prior stretch, and says it captured all 10 of its top 10 most wanted fugitives. FBI Director Kash Patel released the figures during Senate testimony. Willie Nelson, Washington.
1: On Wall Street, the Dow futures up 394 points. This is SRN News.
5: Foundations of Freedom. A look at America's founding principles and the leaders who shaped our nation.
6: Ronald Reagan understood that preserving liberty required more than defending it. It had to be taught. In his 1989 farewell address, Reagan warned America about the danger of losing its national memory. If we forget what we did, we won't know who we are. Reagan understood that a free nation cannot preserve principles its people no longer understand. Every generation must learn why America's freedoms matter, understand the sacrifices that secured them, and accept the responsibilities that come with self-government. Liberty cannot be simply inherited. It must be intentionally passed from one generation to the next. Because when we fail to teach the meaning of freedom, we eventually lose the will to preserve it. So, are we preparing the next generation merely to inherit liberty, or teaching them why it is worth preserving?
1: Amazon is hiking the minimum starting hourly wage for some of its U.S. employees to $20. This ahead of the busy holiday shopping season.
7: With a $1 per hour increase across the board for these workers who do jobs like pack and ship orders, the average pay for these workers will reach nearly $24 per hour. The retailer said the average total compensation will be more than $32 an hour, including the value of its benefits package. Amazon's announcement said the pay increase is effective starting September 27th. John Scott reporting.
1: Chinese tech giant Huawei has launched new chip technologies as it challenges leading global companies like NVIDIA. Today's release highlighting the narrowing gap between China and the U.S. in AI. Huawei's latest chip is a faster successor to the model it launched only months ago. More details at srnnews.com.
8: At this season, come, let us adore him. This is Matt Staver with Freedom's Call. As we celebrate the birth of our Savior tomorrow, let's take time to stop and gaze into the manger. Let's reflect on the greatest gift of all, Jesus Christ. Because God chose to come to us as a tiny baby, we have everlasting hope, joy, and peace. The verse John 3:16 says, "For God so loved the world, he gave his only Son, that whoever believes on him should not perish but have eternal life." 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That's a priceless gift. 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

0: Hello, friends. This is Brother Troy Young, welcoming you to another exciting broadcast of the Voice of the Appalachians. We appreciate each one of you who have tuned in to today's broadcast and trust that you will receive a blessing from it.
1: Today you will hear part two of a sermon entitled, There is Meaning to Every Name. In this message, Brother Fugit shows how every name referring to the Lord Jesus reveals another purpose for his coming to earth. Listen and love our Lord even more as we bring you part two of this week's message.
2: Would step out of eternity and to step into time, to come from a place of sinlessness and perfection, to walk among men in a sin-cursed world. As a songwriter says, I still stand amazed at his coming. I read of the shepherds. They were a lowly and undeserving group of folks. They did their jobs. They were not a part of the townspeople. They weren't a part of the activities of the town. They were a unique individual, and oftentimes they smelled just like the sheep because they didn't go to work and back. They lived with the sheep. That was their life, to care for them. And it was of the lowest of men that the angel came first and said, I want you shepherds to know first that the Savior that you've been looking forward to coming, you've heard your parents and your grandparents talk about the prophets of old that said he was coming. I just want you to know right over there in that stable, Christ has been born. I read of the angels that make amazing earthly appearances. I read of the wise men, and I rejoice that these not so righteous and perhaps even pagan men traveled out of curiosity so far and came to know the Lord Jesus Christ. I read of the manger, and I'm reminded that Jesus laid aside certain attributes of his deity that he might become a man and die for sinners, and not only die, but to live a life so he could experience everything you and I would experience in life. And when I go to God in prayer, there's not a single thing that I can tell God about that Jesus has not experienced during his life on earth. No matter what else the world may make of Christmas, Christmas will always be about the baby born in Bethlehem and why he came to the earth. What do these three names mean? What do these three names mean to us? What do these three names, Savior, Christ, and Lord, what is the definition, what is the purpose of his coming in fulfilling these names? First of all, we have the name of Savior, and it is the title or work of acceptance. You see, you and I, we, as Adam was expelled from the Garden of Eden because of his sin, you and I were separated from God as a sinner. God and sinners do not and cannot have fellowship. We can't be accepted of God in our sinful condition. But the reason Christ came as Savior was to make us acceptable. Now, I didn't become acceptable because of who I was or who I am or what I became. I'm made acceptable by his Son, the Savior, Jesus Christ. No man has ever merited or been worthy of being accepted in the Beloved or being a part of God's family, but it was Christ the Savior that made me accepted. For you see, the Bible says in Luke 19:10 that the Son of Man came to seek and to save that which was lost. Now, I want you to hear this statement. Until and unless we see ourselves as Christ saw us, we'll never comprehend the magnitude of Christ's coming unless we see ourselves as undeserving sinners. We cannot appreciate, let alone celebrate, the coming of the Savior. But when we recognize how low we were, how lost we were, how undone and how separated from God we were, when we come to that realization, we somehow categorize sin and we say those sins are really bad and those folks are really far from God. Oh, but my sins, they're not too bad. Just a few small sins. May I say this morning, separated is separated. Lost is lost. Undone is undone. And until we see ourselves as undeserving and lowly sinners, we'll never comprehend. We'll never be able to celebrate the fact that Christ is our Savior. You see, God sees man as a sinner under condemnation. I hear folks say often, you shouldn't preach against sin. Jesus didn't come to condemn the world. No, he didn't, because the world was already condemned. The world had already gone to court and been found guilty and placed in the prison of death and awaiting the execution of death and in eternity in hell. He came to folks that were already lost, that were already sinners, that were already convicted, that were already in the prisons of sin. He didn't come to condemn us. He didn't need to. We were already condemned in our sin. He came as a Savior to condemned sinners, to open the prison doors, as the prophet Isaiah said, and Jesus read from when he went into the temple, "I came to set the captive free." Thank God Jesus set me free. For a long time I traveled down a long, lonely road. My heart was so heavy and sin I sank low. But then I heard about Jesus. What a wonderful hour. Thank God. Thank God he brought me out and saved me by his power. Savior means that he made us acceptable in the sight of God. As Savior, Jesus provided three essential services to the sinner. First of all, we're delivered from sin. I want you to take your Bibles and go to 1 Peter chapter 1. Now, it's a small book toward the end of your Bible, and it's just past Hebrews and James. It is before Revelation, as all books are. It is after Genesis. It's right between Genesis and Revelation. 1 Peter chapter 1. And I want you to notice in two verses, in verse number 18 and 19. 1 Peter 1:18, "For as much as you know that you are not redeemed with corruptible things, as silver and gold." Now we look at silver and gold as a standard of value. God looks at silver and gold as things that rust and corrupt. You weren't redeemed with silver and gold from your vain conversation received by tradition from your fathers, but with the precious blood of Christ, as of a lamb without blemish and without spot. He offered his blood, and his blood, he was the Savior. His blood made atonement for our sin, and that's what delivered us from our sin. And Ephesians chapter 1 in verse number 6, the Bible said, once we were delivered, we were made acceptable by him. Have you ever had a meeting that you were nervous or afraid to meet someone? And yet someone else knew that person better than you. In fact, they were friends of the person that you were nervous to meet. And they said, "Go on, meet them. They're nice people." And you said, "Won't you go with me? You go with me. I don't know exactly what to say. I'm nervous. You go with me." You know what Jesus did? He delivered me from my sin. And then he made me acceptable in the sight of the Father. He said, "Come on, let me introduce you to the Father." I did not have to nervously approach the Father and introduce myself, but at salvation, he not only delivered me from my sin, he brought me and gave me a formal introduction to the Heavenly Father and made me accepted in his sight. And he not only did that, he preserved me. I'm glad that when he gave me life, he gave me eternal life. He didn't give me 2 weeks, 2 years, 2 decades, 200 years. He gave me eternal life. I am saved. And since I'm not saved by myself, of myself, and since I'm saved by him and of him, he's the one that does the saving, and he's the one that does the keeping, and he has preserved me until that day of redemption. The day of redemption means the day that we actually get into heaven. I'm preserved. Aren't you glad this morning that he is our Savior. You see, names mean something. When Jesus came, he came not as a judge, but he came as a Savior. The songwriter said it like this: once I was straying in sin's dark valley, no hope within could I see. They searched through heaven and found a Savior to save a poor soul like me. Oh, what a Savior. Oh, hallelujah. His heart was broken on Calvary. His hands were nail scarred. His side was riven. He gave his life's blood for even me. In death's chilling waters, one day I'll be crossing. Ah, but his hand will lead me safely o'er. I'll join the chorus in that great city to sing up there forevermore. All because he is my Savior. He made me acceptable to God. Then there's the name Christ. I want you to notice that. It's in the same verse. Jesus, the Savior, the Christ. The name or title Christ means having access. Acceptable is one thing. Access is another. Let me give you a simple illustration. If you go to someone else's home because you have a friend that's perhaps a son or daughter of the owners of the home, you go to their house and the son of the father and mother would say, "Come on in, it's all right, we want you to have supper with us."
1: 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You don't want to miss tomorrow's broadcast as we continue the subject of There Is Meaning to Every Name. 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Please let Brother Fugit hear from you this week. 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That's The Voice, 3000 Clay's Mill Road, Lexington, Kentucky, 40503. 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
1: With SRN News, I'm Rich Thomason in Washington. The Federal Reserve's first interest rate hike in 3 years is not sitting well with President Trump. On Truth Social, he writes, interest rates in the United States should be 1% or less, not ranging from 3.75 to 4%. Still, Fed Chair Kevin Warsh defends the central bank's action.
2: Inflation remains elevated. Today's policy action will support a timelier return to the committee's 2% goal. This committee will deliver price stability.
1: But that comes at a cost. The cost of borrowing will be going up. President Trump calls it laughable. He's referring to a proposal to grant Canada associate membership in the European Union.
3: Canada's been a terrible trade partner. And if they do that, if I think it's at all a hostile act, I will put very serious tariffs or stop trading with Europe on many things. So if they do that, if Europe does that with a bad intention, if it's a good intention, that's fine. If it's a bad intention, we'll put very heavy tariffs on Europe.
1: Canadian Prime Minister Mark Carney will address the European Parliament later today. The Russia sanctions bill, it's named for the late Senator Lindsey Graham, has cleared the House. The aim is to starve Vladimir Putin of the resources he needs to continue the war in Ukraine. Bill now on its way to the president's desk for his signature. The FBI director is touting the latest violent crime stats.
4: Official FBI data shows the United States recorded the largest drop in the murder rate on record in 2025. The Bureau reports 5,400 violent crime arrests, up 90% from the prior stretch, and says it captured all 10 of its top 10 most wanted fugitives. FBI Director Kash Patel released the figures during Senate testimony. William Nelson, Washington.
1: On Wall Street, the Dow futures up 394 points. This is SRN News.
5: Foundations of Freedom, a look at America's founding principles and the leaders who shaped our nation.
6: Ronald Reagan understood that preserving liberty required more than defending it. It had to be taught. In his 1989 farewell address, Reagan warned America about the danger of losing its national memory. If we forget what we did, we won't know who we are. Reagan understood that a free nation cannot preserve principles its people no longer understand. Every generation must learn why America's freedoms matter, understand the sacrifices that secured them, and accept the responsibilities that come with self-government. Liberty cannot be simply inherited. It must be intentionally passed from one generation to the next. Because when we fail to teach the meaning of freedom, we eventually lose the will to preserve it. So, are we preparing the next generation merely to inherit liberty, or teaching them why it is worth preserving?
1: Amazon is hiking the minimum starting hourly wage for some of its U.S. employees to $20. This ahead of the busy holiday shopping season.
7: With a $1 per hour increase across the board for these workers who do jobs like pack and ship orders, the average pay for these workers will reach nearly $24 per hour. The retailer said the average total compensation will be more than $32 an hour, including the value of its benefits package. Amazon's announcement said the pay increase is effective starting September 27th. John Scott reporting.
1: Chinese tech giant Huawei has launched new chip technologies as it challenges leading global companies like NVIDIA. Today's release highlighting the narrowing gap between China and the U.S. in AI. Huawei's latest chip is a faster successor to the model it launched only months ago. More details at SRNNews.com.
8: AP Sports, I'm Mike Hempen. The Milwaukee Brewers have won their fourth straight National League Central Division title, beating Pittsburgh 5-1. Starter Jacob Mizorowski pitched five shutout innings for his 15th win.
9: There's nothing to it. It's just another ball game to, you know, go do my job.
8: The Guardians beat the White Sox 7-6. Cleveland is now within a half a game of the first-place White Sox in the American League Central. Pete Alonso hit his 300th career home run as the Orioles beat the Mets, his former team, 7-5. Legislation to broadly regulate college sports has cleared a first major hurdle in the Senate. The Senate voted Tuesday to consider the bill. after Alex Ovechkin appeared in an ad for Vladimir Putin's United Russia Party. The Washington Capitals said their longtime captain was asked to participate while back in his home country this summer. I'm Mike Hempen, AP Sports.

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1: With SRN News, I'm Rich Thomason in Washington. The Federal Reserve's first interest rate hike in 3 years is not sitting well with President Trump. On Truth Social, he writes, interest rates in the United States should be 1% or less, not ranging from 3.75 to 4%. Still, Fed Chair Kevin Warsh defends the central bank's action.
2: Inflation remains elevated. Today's policy action will support a timelier return to the committee's 2% goal. This committee will deliver price stability.
1: But that comes at a cost. The cost of borrowing will be going up. President Trump calls it laughable. He's referring to a proposal to grant Canada associate membership in the European Union.
3: Canada's been a terrible trade partner. And if they do that, if I think it's at all a hostile act, I will put very serious tariffs or stop trading with Europe on many things. So if they do that, if Europe does that with a bad intention, if it's a good intention, that's fine. If it's a bad intention, we'll put very heavy tariffs on Europe.
1: Canadian Prime Minister Mark Carney will address the European Parliament later today. The Russia sanctions bill, it's named for the late Senator Lindsey Graham, has cleared the House. The aim is to starve Vladimir Putin of the resources he needs to continue the war in Ukraine. Bill now on its way to the president's desk for his signature. The FBI director is touting the latest violent crime stats.
4: Official FBI data shows the United States recorded the largest drop in the murder rate on record in 2025. The Bureau reports 5,400 violent crime arrests, up 90% from the prior stretch, and says it captured all 10 of its top 10 most wanted fugitives. FBI Director Kash Patel released the figures during Senate testimony. Willie Nelson, Washington.
1: On Wall Street, the Dow futures up 394 points. This is SRN News.
5: Foundations of Freedom, a look at America's founding principles and the leaders who shaped our nation.
6: Ronald Reagan understood that preserving liberty required more than defending it. It had to be taught. In his 1989 farewell address, Reagan warned America about the danger of losing its national memory. If we forget what we did, we won't know who we are. Reagan understood that a free nation cannot preserve principles its people no longer understand. Every generation must learn why America's freedoms matter, understand the sacrifices that secured them, and accept the responsibilities that come with self-government. Liberty cannot be simply inherited. It must be intentionally passed from one generation to the next. Because when we fail to teach the meaning of freedom, we eventually lose the will to preserve it. So, are we preparing the next generation merely to inherit liberty, or teaching them why it is worth preserving?
1: Amazon is hiking the minimum starting hourly wage for some of its U.S. employees to $20. This ahead of the busy holiday shopping season.
7: With a $1 per hour increase across the board for these workers who do jobs like pack and ship orders, the average pay for these workers will reach nearly $24 per hour. The retailers said the average total compensation will be more than $32 an hour, including the value of its benefits package. Amazon's announcement said the pay increase is effective starting September 27th. John Scott reporting.
1: Chinese tech giant Huawei has launched new chip technologies as it challenges leading global companies like NVIDIA. Today's release highlighting the narrowing gap between China and the U.S. in AI. Huawei's latest chip is a faster successor to the model it launched only months ago. More details at srnnews.com.

We're teaching a series called Understanding Yourself. We spent the last several days learning to understand our bodies. We're body, soul, and spirit. Body, soul, and spirit. Today we're going to talk about the soul. Understanding your soul. Genesis 2:7, and the Lord God formed man out of the dust of the ground and breathed into his nostrils the breath of life, and man became a living soul. Your soul is the part of you that will never die. It will exist somewhere forever. It will either occupy a new and glorified body in heaven, or it will occupy a suffering, never dying, yet always dying body in hell. Oh, I hope you heard that. Wherever it goes, it will exist there forever, above anything and everything else. Please make the decision to accept Jesus Christ as your personal Savior. That is the most important decision a man could make. Matthew 16:26, for what is a man profited if he gain the whole world and lose his own soul? Or what shall a man give in exchange for his soul? Matthew 10:28, and fear not them which kill the body, but are not able to kill the soul, but rather fear him which is able to destroy both soul and body in hell. Oh, I need to stop here and address those that may be listening that's never received Christ as their Savior. Please, today is the day of salvation. Now is the accepted time. God created within you an eternal soul. Now let's talk about the soul. Let's see if we can understand a little bit about the soul. Number one, your soul is a trinity. Now we are a triune being, body, soul, and spirit. Well, the soul is also a trinity. It's made up of the mind, the heart, and the will. The mind, the heart, and the will. Your mind produces thoughts, your heart produces emotions, and your will produces decisions. By the way, these three are strongly interrelated. Together, they make up your soul, because how you think about something and how you feel about something will usually determine what you decide to do about something. Your mind is the key to a healthy soul. I want to say that again. Your mind is the key to a healthy soul. Proverbs 23:7, for as he thinketh in his heart, so is he. The key to a healthy soul is your mind. Your mind affects your heart. Your heart affects your will, your decisions. Unhealthy or unsound thoughts produce unhealthy emotions that produce unhealthy decisions. Sound thoughts produce sound emotions and sound decisions. What are you saying, preacher? Sounds like the key to making good decisions is, first of all, keep your mind straight. Keep your mind right. I've heard people say, well, I just can't help the way I feel. Yes, you can. And I just want to say this. That's a cop-out. I said it's a cop-out. You can change the way you feel about something by changing the way you think about something. 2 Timothy 1:7, for God hath not given us the spirit of fear, but of power and of love and of a sound mind. A sound mind. Sound simply means healthy. Can I ask you, how's your soul? How is your soul? Is it sound? Is it healthy? It all begins with your mind. Your mind. Preacher, how do I create the right kind of thinking patterns? And I believe that the Bible teaches us healthy thinking patterns. I think the mental health crisis that America is facing today is because we have introduced to society unhealthy, unbiblical thinking patterns. And because of that, our souls are sick. Our souls are sick. We'll pick up there tomorrow. Until then, let's continue to look for that blessed hope and the glorious appearing of the great God and our Savior, Jesus Christ.

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1: Hey, friend. Welcome back to Bible Tract Echoes. I'm Micah McCurry, your host. Thank you so very much for listening in today. You know, there are times when the Lord makes it very easy to write a message out. Those of you that have ever even taught a Sunday school lesson or preached to God's people, maybe it was in a nursing home, maybe it was in junior church, or maybe it was a full-fledged church service, a revival service for some of you, or maybe a preacher. You've done missions conferences or teen camps. I've been blessed to be a part of many of those endeavors. But it's such a blessing to know when God is writing the message for you, when you're not just trying to work out something that it wasn't meant to be. It maybe even isn't biblical. You get halfway into something, you're like, man, I just don't think I can prove that from Scripture. And like, all right, well, I got to trash that. We got to come back at it. Much ado about nothing. But it's a blessing when the Lord directs your steps, not just in the sermon preparation, but in life in general. When the Lord draws your attention to something that, if I can put it this way, that He is looking for. Something that on your own, you might not have noticed. Something that by yourself would not have been on your radar. It wouldn't have pinged. It wouldn't have made you say, oh, I need to pay attention right here. But God grabs you like you might do with a toddler when they won't look at you. And you just take them by the head and just kind of just very gently, very gingerly, just turn them so their eyes have to find yours. And you say, hey, now listen here, bud, or listen here, sis, you need to pay attention. And oftentimes the Lord will do that in study. And I'm so blessed by that. I'm not talking about extra revelation. It always comes from God's word. But in experiencing that, it's amazing to know that I'll speak for myself, that I so often struggle to look anywhere but where God wants me to look, to pay attention to anything except for what God wants me to pay attention to. Oftentimes God is looking for something different than what I'm looking for. Humanity, often we look to be the best. God tells us the first shall be last and the last shall be first. My daughters were learning in school not long ago in their Bible class about how when the master of the feast, when he calls you to his house and says, come on over, don't go sit at the high table in the big room with a nice spread. Go sit at the low table and let the master of the place call you up instead of, God forbid, you sit at the right hand of the master of the house and get told, actually, there's someone more important. You need to scoot on down. But we look to be the best. We look to be the boldest. Seems like on social media, everyone is trying to one-up each other. They're trying to overdo it. When I say overdo it, we've already overdone it. It's hard. We are hard-pressed to view the inanity and the trash that is on our phone screens, on our TVs, without realizing we are living anti-biblical. Everyone is about themselves, about their follower counts, about how many views, about how many likes. We do so by being the boldest. We do so by being the biggest. We want to do things bigger and better and bolder than have come before us. And with that comes so many pitfalls. When you walk outside of the lamp that is to our feet and the light to our path, the Bible, there are many pitfalls there, and we can twist an ankle or worse yet. So I wonder if God is looking for something different to to what men are looking for, what is God looking for? Well, God is looking for the fragments. We learned on, I think it was Tuesday, that in the book of John, God is looking for, John chapter 6, those fragments that remain. He's looking for those that are broken, discarded, or insignificant. God specializes in using what others and using those that others might overlook. Those that are too small, those that are fragments. God is looking for the frail. Just like that woman with the alabaster box in Mark 14, where others saw waste, Jesus saw worship. It wasn't just the value of what was being given. It was also the victim. It was also the woman, one who would be looked down upon by every other. But Jesus didn't see her the same way. Jesus was looking for something different. God's looking for the fragments, but God is also looking for the frail. Many feel unworthy because of their weaknesses or their past failures, but God calls the frail, unworthy though we all are, to sit at his table. And we used as proof of this 2 Samuel chapter 9 and Mephibosheth, Jonathan's son. Jonathan was Saul's son, and David, instead of chasing down Saul's grandson to kill him because he could have a claim to the throne, David seeks him out and invites him to sit at his own table and be treated well, really as a member of his own family. David does so despite what any other king might have done. He did so because of a promise he made to Jonathan, and a promise that was kept in spite of the fact that Mephibosheth was frail. He didn't know that Mephibosheth would be crippled in his feet when he promised Jonathan to look out for his family. But to make it even more awe-inspiring, Jesus, God, the King of Kings, he actually knew how frail we are and were when he died on the cross, when Jesus died on the cross and commended his love toward us in that while we were yet sinners, he died for us. God's strength is made perfect in weakness. If we were big and bad and better and bold, then God wouldn't get much glory from using us, would he? Because it would make sense that we are usable. But God likes to do mysterious things. God is looking for the frail. God is looking for the fragments, and go to the book of Mark chapter 6. We're going to end this particular discussion of what God is looking for. I'd encourage you to tune in tomorrow, have something special tomorrow, but Mark chapter number 6, and the Bible says in verse number 1, Mark 6 verse 1, and he, Jesus, went out from thence and came into his own country, and his disciples follow him. And when the Sabbath day was come, he began to teach in the synagogue. And many hearing him were astonished, saying, From whence hath this man these things? And what wisdom is this which is given unto him, that even such mighty works are wrought by his hands? Is not this the carpenter, the son of Mary, the brother of James and Joseph, and of Judah and Simon? And are not his sisters here with us? And they were offended at him. But Jesus said unto them, A prophet is not without honor, but in his own country, and among his own kin, and in his own house. And he could there do no mighty work, save that he laid his hands upon a few sick folk and healed them. The mainstream of the day, the bigwigs, the powerful, they had nothing good to say. Jesus was disparaged. He was put down. But praise be to God that he's just looking for a few. He found in his hometown those that were needy.

0: this hometown boy gone rogue. He has no respect for the natural order of things, and later they would say about his followers, they turned the world upside down. I'm sure they were whispering the same things about Jesus. And what did they say? What did the Bible say? They were offended at him. But Jesus looked past all of those. He wasn't looking for those that weren't looking for him. He was looking for the few. And like that old Marine Corps saying, the few, the proud, the Marines. Unlike that, God's not looking for the proud. He's looking for those that can't on their own. Those sick people had no hope. They had no way to fix their own problems. The world celebrates large movements, but God often works through a faithful remnant. We, of course, know Gideon's 300 in the book of Judges. God used a small group of warriors to defeat an enormous army. Matthew 7:14 says, "Because straight is the gate, and narrow is the way which leadeth unto life, and few there be that find it." What happened after he touched those few and healed them? Well, in verse number 7 of Mark 6, "And he called unto him the 12, and began to send them forth by two and two, and gave them power over unclean spirits, and commanded them that they should take nothing for their journey, save a staff only, no script, no bread, no money in their purse, but be shod with sandals, and not put on two coats." Sounds like he was sending them out with meager provisions. Sounds like just fragments of a pack out, not much to go on. And those disciples, I'm sure, in some ways they felt frail to go and preach this gospel of Jesus. This is maybe their first experience talking about what Jesus did for them. And there's just six groups of them, 12 disciples. And yet, some of these same men would later, as I mentioned, alluded to, they would turn the world upside down. We think because God, we don't see him filling up stadiums with gospel crusades as much today. He must not be working. Friend, God isn't calling you to be the arbiter, the judge of how he's working. He's just calling you to do what he did and look for just a few. Let everyone else celebrate large movements. But the problem is movements often become machinery. And machinery can grind to a halt and become a monument and a museum. There are many names we can mention who had what we would call much fruit while they were here on earth, but it didn't outlive them. It was all about them. Whereas some 2,000 years later, we are still speaking of and glorifying the name of our Savior, Jesus Christ. I'd say, well, it didn't outlive him. He will outlive his own fame. He will be in heaven forever. But I wonder, in your life and in mine, what are we looking for? Do we look for the same things God is looking for? Are you willing to be a fragment he can use? Are you frail, feeling unworthy? Know that God seeks you. Are you part of the few, willing to stand for truth in a world that opposes God? Will you let him use you today? Please, friend, ponder for a moment. Where is your viewpoint? Are you looking for what God is looking for? My prayer, as always, is simple, that you have a great day for his glory, and we will plan on talking to you soon. God bless.
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1: With SRN News, I'm Rich Thomason in Washington. The Federal Reserve's first interest rate hike in 3 years is not sitting well with President Trump. On Truth Social, he writes, interest rates in the United States should be 1% or less, not ranging from 3.75 to 4%. Still, Fed Chair Kevin Warsh defends the central bank's action.
2: Inflation remains elevated. Today's policy action will support a timelier return to the committee's 2% goal. This committee will deliver price stability.
1: But that comes at a cost. The cost of borrowing will be going up. President Trump calls it laughable. He's referring to a proposal to grant Canada associate membership in the European Union.
3: Canada's been a terrible trade partner. And if they do that, if I think it's at all a hostile act, I will put very serious tariffs or stop trading with Europe on many things. So if they do that, if Europe does that with a bad intention, if it's a good intention, that's fine. If it's a bad intention, we'll put very heavy tariffs on Europe.
1: Canadian Prime Minister Mark Carney will address the European Parliament later today. The Russia sanctions bill, it's named for the late Senator Lindsey Graham, has cleared the House. The aim is to starve Vladimir Putin of the resources he needs to continue the war in Ukraine. Bill now on its way to the president's desk for his signature. The FBI director is touting the latest violent crime stats.
4: Official FBI data shows the United States recorded the largest drop in the murder rate on record in 2025. The Bureau reports 5,400 violent crime arrests, up 90% from the prior stretch, and says it captured all 10 of its top 10 most wanted fugitives. FBI Director Kash Patel released the figures during Senate testimony. Willie Nelson, Washington.
1: On Wall Street, the Dow futures up 394 points. This is SRN News.
5: Foundations of Freedom. A look at America's founding principles and the leaders who shaped our nation.
6: Ronald Reagan understood that preserving liberty required more than defending it. It had to be taught. In his 1989 farewell address, Reagan warned America about the danger of losing its national memory. If we forget what we did, we won't know who we are. Reagan understood that a free nation cannot preserve principles its people no longer understand. Every generation must learn why America's freedoms matter, understand the sacrifices that secured them, and accept the responsibilities that come with self-government. Liberty cannot be simply inherited. It must be intentionally passed from one generation to the next. Because when we fail to teach the meaning of freedom, we eventually lose the will to preserve it. So, are we preparing the next generation merely to inherit liberty, or teaching them why it is worth preserving?
1: Amazon is hiking the minimum starting hourly wage for some of its U.S. employees to $20. This ahead of the busy holiday shopping season.
7: With a $1 per hour increase across the board for these workers who do jobs like pack and ship orders, the average pay for these workers will reach nearly $24 per hour. The retailer said the average total compensation will be more than $32 an hour, including the value of its benefits package. Amazon's announcement said the pay increase is effective starting September 27th. John Scott reporting.
1: Chinese tech giant Huawei has launched new chip technologies as it challenges leading global companies like NVIDIA. Today's release highlighting the narrowing gap between China and the U.S. in AI. Huawei's latest chip is a faster successor to the model it launched only months ago. More details at srnnews.com.
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0: This is the Gospel Hour, making known to this nation the gospel of Jesus Christ. 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
1: Hello, everyone, and welcome to this Tuesday edition of the Gospel Hour. I'm David Green, director of the Gospel Hour, inviting you to stay tuned with us for the next 30 minutes as we bring you some beautiful Christian music today and continue with our series of messages on the secret rapture as preached and taught by my late father, Dr. Oliver B. Green. But before we get to that, I'd like to read for you a very nice letter we received just recently from a dear listener. It says, "Dear David Green, I just want to say I love your ministry. To hear your dad's message, what a blessing. I know the preaching has time on them, but it seems as if he were here preaching today. It is from the Holy Spirit. I just pray that the following generations appreciate it as much as we do. All of us fellow believers will see Oliver B. Green in heaven, and boy, will we rejoice. And you too, David. What a ministry. What a blessing. Just keep on keeping on. Just a little encouragement. Thank you. Such a great, great letter. So thank you so much. Well, right now, let's hear Still Sweeter Every Day and Day by Day, and then Dr. Green.

0: And now, here with our message, Oliver B. Green.
1: Father, give us wisdom, direct us by the Holy Ghost, and I pray, Lord, with all my heart, that every person, Radio Land, who wants to be straightened out and helped, will be straightened out and helped, and we'll give God the praise in Jesus' name. Amen. Now, I want you to read with me, in the Word of God, several verses of Scripture today, and I'm going to continue talking about the church. Now, yesterday, I told you that the church is a body with a head and a foundation, and we're members of that body. Now, I read that in Ephesians chapter 5, and I showed you from the Word of God that Israel was looking for a king, not a head, or not the church. The church is not in the Old Testament. The Old Testament prophecy and the Old Testament prophets did not see the church. It was a mystery hid, and God revealed it unto Paul, the apostle to the Gentiles. Now, I want to give you some scriptures today to think about, and I'm going to show you that the church and Israel cannot be one and the same. Now, there is a great, great, great host of people today who are believing, and they are being taught that the English-speaking people are the lost 10 tribes of Israel, and the Bible Israel is made up of the English-speaking people. Can't be. It's impossible. Utterly impossible. All right. Now, in Genesis 12, in verse 1, the Lord God said unto Abram, get thee out of thy country, from thy kindred, and from thy father's house, into a land that I will show thee. Now, notice the church in Philippians 3:20. Jot these down. You can't turn to them because I can't wait for you, but jot them down. I read Genesis 12:1. Now I'm reading Philippians 3:20. Wherefore, holy brethren, wherefore, I'm reading Hebrews 3:1. Wherefore, holy brethren, partakers of the heavenly calling. Now, Abraham was told that he would be given a land that God would show him. And God showed him that land in Genesis 13. Look to the north, the south, east, and the west. Now then, Israel as a nation, not as individuals in this day of grace. The Jew is saved today just like the Gentile. The Jew is a part of the body of Christ if he's saved just like the Gentile. But Israel as a nation is an earthly people. Israel is an earthly people with earthly promises. The church is a heavenly people with heavenly promises or a heavenly calling. Listen, wherefore, holy brethren, partakers of the heavenly calling. Now that's Hebrews 3:1. Now notice Philippians 3:20. For our conversation is in heaven, from whence we look for the Savior. Our citizenship, our conversation, our citizenship is in heaven. The same Greek word, or the Greek word, is translated citizenship or conversation. In other words, our citizenship, our country, our land is in heaven. But Abraham's land, and it was given to perpetual generations forever, is a land that God showed him that is now Israel, and of course much, much more than we know now. All right, now listen. The Lord God, for the Lord God bringeth thee into a good land, a land of brooks and waters and fountains and depths and springs out of the valley and hills, a land of wheat and barley and vines and fig trees and pomegranates, a land of olive oil and honey, a land wherein thou shalt eat bread without scarceness. Now that's Deuteronomy 8, 7 and 9. Deuteronomy 8, verses 7 and 9. Are you listening? This is God's promise to Israel. Listen, beloved. The Lord God bringeth thee into a good land, a land of brooks, of water, fountains, depths, springs, valleys, hills, a land of wheat, barley, vines, fig trees, pomegranates, olive oil, honey, a land wherein thou shalt eat bread without scarceness. Now that's God's promise to Israel. And it is yet to be fulfilled. It has never been fulfilled. God promised it to Abraham. Now, beloved, let me tell you something. Everything that God promised to Father Abraham has been or will be literally fulfilled to the letter. Now, you cannot deny that God cannot break his promise. And I want to say to you that you are not the children of Abraham in the flesh. If you're saved, you are the children of Abraham spiritually, but not in the flesh. No, sir. Jews and Gentiles. God Almighty said through the Holy Ghost, give none offense to the Jew, the Gentile, and the Church of God. I'm an old-fashioned missionary Baptist preacher, but I'm not a Jew. I'm a Gentile. I'm not a member of the kingdom. I'm a member of the church. I'm a member of his body, bone of his bone, and flesh of his flesh. Face it. God is a God that deals with different peoples in different dispensations. You can't deny it. The Bible's full of it. And you'll never understand the Bible until you understand dispensational truth. A dispensation is a period of time wherein God deals with a specific people. Now, wait a minute. God said to Abraham's people, I'll give you a good land. There'll be brooks and water and fountains and depths and springs and valleys and hills and wheat and barley and vines and fig trees and pomegranates and olive oil and honey. A land where thou shalt eat bread without scarceness. It's never been. Never been, but it will be. It has never been, but it will be. Now, on the other hand, listen to this. And Jesus saith unto him, foxes have holes, birds of the air have nests, the Son of Man hath not where to lay his head. Now, that's the Jesus that came to save his people from their sins. Listen to this. To an inheritance incorruptible, undefiled, that fadeth not away, reserved in, H-E-A-V-E-N, heaven for you. 1 Peter 1:4. Not reserved in Palestine, Not reserved in Israel, No. Not a land of springs and valleys and brooks and fig trees and pomegranates and olive oil and honey. No, but an inheritance incorruptible in heaven. That's 1 Peter 1:4. Listen to this. Even unto this present hour we hunger, we thirst, we're naked, we're buffeted, have no certain dwelling place. Now, brother, that's the church. We are strangers and pilgrims. We're traveling to a city whose builder and maker is God. Now listen, Jesus said to his disciples, let not your heart be troubled, ye believe in God, believe also in me. In my Father's house are many mansions. If it were not so, I would have told you, I go to prepare a place for you. I go to prepare a place for you. He didn't say, Abraham, I will prepare a place for you and your seed for perpetual generations. He said, Abraham, look to the north, the south, the east, the west. I'll give you the land forever, forever, forever. And I want to serve notice on you that Palestine, the original Palestine, doesn't belong to anybody. It's God Almighty's land, and it was willed in the covenant of God to Abraham and the Hebrew people, and they will possess it. They will possess it, and it'll be theirs throughout the ceaseless myriads of billions of years of eternity that lies ahead. Now, God's going to break it over and make it new. That's true, but it's theirs. Now, listen to this. This is to Israel. Genesis 24, 34, 35. And he said, I am Abraham's servant, and the Lord hath blessed my master greatly, and he is become great, and he hath given him flocks and herds and silver and gold, men servants, maid servants, and camels and asses. Now listen to this. Mark 10:23. Jesus looked round about and saith unto his disciples, How hardly shall they that have riches enter into the kingdom of God? Not the kingdom of heaven, but the kingdom of God. Now, the kingdom of heaven and the kingdom of God are not the same. You say, preacher, I don't understand that. All right, you just stay with me and I'll explain it. I can't do it all today. I cannot do it all today. The kingdom of God is within you. You know, yesterday when I left the radio, I read you the Lord's Prayer. The disciples said, Lord, teach us to pray. He said, after this manner pray ye, our Father which art in heaven, hallowed be thy name. Thy kingdom come. Thy kingdom come. Thy will be done in earth. In earth. Right here on this earth. One of these days, this earth will be delivered from the curse. One of these days, the thorn and the thistle will be no more. There'll be no more hot sunshine nor snowflakes. This earth will be air-conditioned. Beloved, I want your attention. May I have it? When God put Adam and Eve in the Garden of Eden, they wore no clothes. It was neither hot nor cold. It was perfect. Now think it over. They were innocent. They didn't wear any clothes until Adam sinned. Adam and Eve never had a stitch of clothing on their back. They were innocent as a day-old baby. They did not know that they were naked, yet they were naked. The Bible says so. They knew not that they were naked. Now the earth was air-conditioned. The Garden of Eden was air-conditioned. It never rained. Never rained. Never a drop. Never rained one single solitary drop in the Garden of Eden. Never. There was a mist that came up from the ground and watered the garden. Beloved, God had for Adam and his descendants, well, there's no need for me to try to explain it. I started to say a multi-billion dollar setup. Now, you know, millionaires can have air-conditioned homes and Cadillacs with chauffeurs, and I'm not criticizing a millionaire. There are some Christian millionaires. Sure they are. Men that have $1 million that live in an air-conditioned home, nothing wrong with that. Nothing wrong with a man driving a Cadillac if he gives God what belongs to him. Not a thing in the world. I don't drive a Cadillac. Don't get that in your head. I do not drive a Cadillac. No, sir, I don't. I certainly don't. I drive a poor man's automobile. But I'm saying this. There's nothing wrong with any man living in an air-conditioned home, driving a Cadillac, and wearing expensive clothes. If that man gives God what belongs to God, there's nothing wrong with that. It's not a sin to make money. But I'm saying all I'd say this. Adam had the perfect setup. Yes, sir. He wore no clothes. He had perfect comfort. The Garden of Eden was air-conditioned. Everything in this universe that could make life perfect, it was there. But he sinned. Now, wait, listen. Listen now. In Deuteronomy 28:7, the Lord shall cause thine enemies to rise up against thee, to be smitten before thy face. They shall come out against thee one way and flee before thee seven ways. Now he's talking to Abraham. But listen to this. James 2:5. Hearken, my beloved brethren. Hath not God chosen the poor of this world rich in faith and heirs of the kingdom which he hath promised to them that love him? The kingdom of God. Now, look at this. They shall put you out of the synagogues. Yea, the time cometh that whosoever killeth you will think that he doeth God's service. John 16:2. Now God said, Abraham, when your enemies rise up, you'll defeat them and they'll flee seven ways. But now he said, the time will come in the church when they'll kill you. Now John 16:2. Listen to this. And the Lord God shall make thee the head and not the tail, and thou shalt be above only, and thou shalt not be beneath. Now that's Deuteronomy 28:13. Now that's referring to Israel. Now listen to this in Matthew 18:4. Whosoever therefore shall humble himself as this little child, the same is great or greatest in the kingdom of heaven. Whosoever shall humble himself as a little child is greatest. But over here, the Lord God shall make thee the head and not the tail. He'll make thee, in other words, big and not little. Now, might as well face it. Now, of course, as I said already, a godly Jew at death goes to heaven. You know, it's marvelous. Where I am now conducting revival meetings, we have had several, and I mean several, a dozen. We've had a dozen believing Jews in our meeting. And I've met some of the finest fellows I've ever met. They love Jesus Christ with all their heart. They pass out tracts. And one dear man was saved in my meeting just the other night. And he became a believer. And he's going to his parents and to his brothers and sisters. It's marvelous. It's marvelous. And I want every dear Jew listening to my voice to know that I'm your friend. And I want you to know my Jesus. And I want you to be saved, my Jewish friends. I mean it. We have a lot of Jews that write to us. A lot of them. And I have visited your land. I have many, many beautiful color movies of your land. And I support missions to your land. And I believe in sending the gospel to the Jew. And I want every dear Jew listening to my voice to know that I love you and I want you saved. And I have a lot of believing Jewish friends. I certainly do. And I invite you to write to me. And if you're interested in knowing my Jesus as your Jesus, I'll be very, very happy to sit down and write you and explain and give you scriptures in the Old Testament to show you. Now, I'm trying today to straighten you out on this doctrine that the English-speaking people are Israel. They are not. They certainly are not. They are not Israel. Israel is God's covenant people. Always have been since God called Abraham and always will be. All right. Now then, a godly Jew goes to heaven when he dies. But the distinction between the Jew and the Gentile, or the Jew and the church, is their eternal reward. Now, God promised Abraham land and children like the dust of the ground. And God's going to give it to him, and abundance and all of that. Now, the church is not looking for reward on this earth. We are looking for that city whose builder and maker is God. Now, you might as well admit it. You can't deny it. There's no need to deny it. If you say that Israel and the church are the same, you're absolutely wrecking your Bible. Let me read Deuteronomy 7, 1 and 2. When the Lord thy God shall bring thee into the land whither thou goest to possess it, and hath cast out many nations before thee, thou shalt smite them and utterly destroy them. Thou shalt make no covenant with them, nor show mercy unto them. Talking to Israel, God said, kill them all, kill them all, wipe them off the face of the earth. But listen to the church. I say unto you, love your enemies, bless them that curse you, do good to them that hate you, pray for them that despitefully use you and persecute you. Being reviled, we bless. Being persecuted, we suffer it. Being defamed, we entreat. Now, that's the difference. God's covenant people, Israel, God's covenant people were protected and defended by God. And God told them to wipe the enemies off the map. But to the church, he says, love your enemies, love them and pray for them. And if they force you to go a mile, go two. And if they slap you on one cheek, turn the other cheek. Now listen, beloved. One of these days, Jesus is coming for his church. It may be today. It may be this very hour. It may be this very hour. No man knows the day. No man knows the hour. But Jesus is coming soon. And if you're not ready to meet him, if you're not ready to go up in the secret rapture, bow your head, confess your sins, call on God, and ask God to save you right now. And he will. He'll save you by the shed blood of Jesus Christ. He'll write your name in the Lamb's Book of Life. Give none offense to the Jew, the Gentile, and the Church of God. Now, if you'll stay with me, we're going to learn many precious things about this tremendous truth as we continue. If you're not saved, give your heart to Jesus right now. Father, honor thy precious word. Honor the blood of Jesus. Save the soul that's nearest hell. Reclaim the backslidden. Revive the indifferent. And bless thy people everywhere. In Jesus' precious name we pray. Amen.
2: 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You may order it for the next several weeks. 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

0: Titus. This book contains a verse-by-verse study of 1 Timothy, 2 Timothy, and Titus. It's 482 pages long, and there is a detailed introduction to each book that you need to read. Great introductions. Dr. Green always wrote wonderful introductions to set the historical perspective about the book so that you understand better what Paul is saying verse by verse. So that's a great, great book to have. Then we have a compact disc entitled Salvation Sermons, containing three sermons by Dr. Green. They are This Man, also Prepare to Meet Thy God, and finally, Behold the Lamb of God. 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
0: Friends, this is David Green again. On behalf of myself and the entire Gospel Hour family, I want to thank you for tuning in to the program today. I hope you received a blessing today and will tune in again each and every time that you can. And so until next time, may the Lord bless you and keep you in His will.

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1: With SRN News, I'm Rich Thomason in Washington. The Federal Reserve's first interest rate hike in 3 years is not sitting well with President Trump. On Truth Social, he writes, interest rates in the United States should be 1% or less, not ranging from 3.75 to 4%. Still, Fed Chair Kevin Warsh defends the central bank's action.
2: Inflation remains elevated. Today's policy action will support a timelier return to the committee's 2% goal. This committee will deliver price stability.
1: But that comes at a cost. The cost of borrowing will be going up. President Trump calls it laughable. He's referring to a proposal to grant Canada associate membership in the European Union.
3: Canada's been a terrible trade partner. And if they do that, if I think it's at all a hostile act, I will put very serious tariffs or stop trading with Europe on many things. So if they do that, if Europe does that with a bad intention, if it's a good intention, that's fine. If it's a bad intention, we'll put very heavy tariffs on Europe.
1: Canadian Prime Minister Mark Carney will address the European Parliament later today. The Russia sanctions bill, it's named for the late Senator Lindsey Graham, has cleared the House. The aim is to starve Vladimir Putin of the resources he needs to continue the war in Ukraine. Bill now on its way to the president's desk for his signature. The FBI director is touting the latest violent crime stats.
4: Official FBI data shows the United States recorded the largest drop in the murder rate on record in 2025. The Bureau reports 5,400 violent crime arrests, up 90% from the prior stretch, and says it captured all 10 of its top 10 most wanted fugitives. FBI Director Kash Patel released the figures during Senate testimony. Nelson, Washington.
1: On Wall Street, the Dow futures up 394 points. This is SRN News.
5: Foundations of Freedom, a look at America's founding principles and the leaders who shaped our nation.
6: Ronald Reagan understood that preserving liberty required more than defending it. It had to be taught. In his 1989 farewell address, Reagan warned America about the danger of losing its national memory. If we forget what we did, we won't know who we are. Reagan understood that a free nation cannot preserve principles its people no longer understand. Every generation must learn why America's freedoms matter, understand the sacrifices that secured them, and accept the responsibilities that come with self-government. Liberty cannot be simply inherited. It must be intentionally passed from one generation to the next. Because when we fail to teach the meaning of freedom, we eventually lose the will to preserve it. So, are we preparing the next generation merely to inherit liberty, or teaching them why it is worth preserving?
1: Amazon is hiking the minimum starting hourly wage for some of its U.S. employees to $20. This ahead of the busy holiday shopping season.
7: With a $1 per hour increase across the board for these workers who do jobs like pack and ship orders, the average pay for these workers will reach nearly $24 per hour. The retailer said the average total compensation will be more than $32 an hour, including the value of its benefits package. Amazon's announcement said the pay increase is effective starting September 27th. John Scott reporting.
1: Chinese tech giant Huawei has launched new chip technologies as it challenges leading global companies like NVIDIA. Today's release highlighting the narrowing gap between China and the U.S. in AI. Huawei's latest chip is a faster successor to the model it launched only months ago. More details at SRNNews.com.
8: Keeping drug addicts away from the Bible? 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Stay tuned.
9: That's attorney David Gibbs Jr., and this is The Legal Alert.
8: Jeremy was in a private recovery program when he met Jonathan and asked him to provide Bible studies. For about 2 years, Jonathan met with several addicts, leading them to the Lord Jesus Christ. When the president of the board heard that some addicts were regularly attending this Bible study, he had the board pass a new rule forbidding people in the program to attend any Bible study. Because the program is private and participants sign waivers, there is no remedy. The Christian Law Association encourages people to be extremely careful in what programs they choose for friends and family members who are struggling with addiction. read the fine print carefully. The Bible is by far the greatest help for anyone struggling with drugs, and Jesus Christ is an absolute key to them being redeemed from the slavery of drugs. In America, you have every right to use your Bible, but if you sign into a program that gives them the power to control that, you may have given up something that you will later regret.
9: The Legal Alert with Attorney David Gibbs Jr. is a presentation of this station and the Christian Law Association.
10: 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His eyes were blind, the light he could not see.

0: I want to bring a message today from the 90 and 91st Psalm. Now, these two Psalms are just sweet hiding places for God's people. Now, I realize that we're in the shadow of 2,000 or more men that have missed the way. And because they didn't find a hiding place, Uncle Sam built a hiding place for them and put them around walls in hard places. And dear friend, I'm glad that by the grace of God, I'm able to be outside today. And yet I'm conscious of the fact that there's not a man in the federal penitentiary, just a block or two from here, that has ever done anything that it would not be possible for me to do. I believe I'm capable of committing any crime that's ever been committed. These men, and I've spoken to them many times, these men are made out of the same kind of dirt that I'm made out of. They have the same likes and dislikes, I mean, because they live in the flesh. And I have a fleshly body, but I'm just as convinced as I'm standing here that Christ is all they need. I mean, no more, no less than just Christ. He can take the worst prisoner. I'm thinking of one now that had killed 7 men. I mean, 7 men. 2 on the outside, and then he didn't get enough, look like, of bloodshed, and he killed 5 more when he got inside. And yet, as I've announced on another service and gave an experience about this man, he's preaching the gospel today outside. Outside, after he'd killed 7 people, stayed in solitary, 1 cell for 14 years. The Lord slipped the word of God to him. And the word of God got inside that old criminal and took out that old murdering heart and put him in a brand new heart. And now he's telling the sweet story of Christ across the country. That's right. Well, now listen. What God has done for him, he can do for everyone if they put their trust in him. And I wonder, as I stand here with my mind crossing those old walls just a few blocks from here, you reckon how many people are there because some Christian didn't do his best? How many are there because some church did not keep its light burning? How many are there because some mother and some daddy would not have family altar, would not read the Word of God with those children? I don't believe anybody plans to be a criminal. I don't believe anybody plans to be a sinner. You don't have to plan to be a sinner. You're born that way. Fact is, you have to make some plans not to be a sinner and to come to Christ. Now you have your Bible. Let's look, please, and we'll not preach long in this message, but we want to give you some things concerning our hiding place. Lord, verse 1, chapter 90. Lord, thou hast been our dwelling place in all generations. Now that means there never has been but one dwelling place. There's never been but one hiding place. We don't have a new God. We don't have a new way. We just have an old way. Remember the old song we used to sing, there's an old, old way by an old, old cross, and its way is narrow and straight. But it leads up home to the great white throne where the saints in glory wait. And that's it. And that's the only road I know of that's going to take me home. I don't want to ever be tied on to anything that the devil's not against. And if you're living in this world without conflict, you're lined up solid with the devil. Put her down! The devil is going to oppose anything that's of God. So he said, Lord, thou hast been our dwelling place in all generations. Before the mountains were brought forth, or ever thou hadst formed the earth and the world, even from everlasting to everlasting. You want to know how old God is? That's it. That's how old God is. He goes from everlasting to everlasting. Now, I didn't start out as soon as God, but I'm going to live as long as God. Isn't that a thought for you? Can you imagine?
1: Because, you see, he was everlasting before I ever got started. So he got a head start on me. But
0: he gave me everlasting life because that's the only kind he's got.
1: If you got your life from the Lord, brother, you got everlasting life. And that's reading the writer said, I know that whatsoever the Lord doeth, it shall be forever. That's reading he said, for God so loved the world that he gave his only begotten son, that whosoever believeth in him should not perish but have everlasting life.
0: That's the kind of God. I tell you, it's wonderful to know that salvation is not a foot race between man and the devil. Because I tell you, I may be pretty fast, and I may run a mile every day, but I'll guarantee you one thing, I can't outrun the devil. But I know one thing, I don't have to outrun him. I can just by faith turn Jesus loose on him, he'll take care of him. And I mean that, and I'll guarantee you one thing, he's the only one that can defeat him. Nobody else out here, people say, well, I think I'll just whip the devil. You won't whip nothing unless the Lord gives you power, see? I mean, it's Jesus, it's Christ in you, the hope of glory. And so he said, from everlasting to everlasting, thou art God. Dear friends, this talk about God dying, talk about God, we don't need God anymore, and God's obsolete, and there was a time when God was, but not anymore, and we don't even need God. Listen, anybody talks like that, you talk about blind. Can you imagine? The world was never so close to complete destruction as it is right now. There was never such wholesale violence and murder and sin and brokenness and shattered hopes as now. And then some of the stupid religious idiots have said, no need for God anymore. Man has gotten smart enough now to take care of himself, and he's finally got smart enough to kill himself. That's exactly how smart man is today. But I'm glad God's God. I want to give you two thoughts. Number one, there never was a time when God was not, and when God wasn't God. Now, you remember that. I mean, before the sun, with all of its majestic light, and before thousands of, did you know that hundreds and hundreds and even thousands of miles away from the sun, great flames of fire are leaping just as strong as they did when he put out his central heating unit. That's right. Man thought he made the first central heating unit. Why, brother, you ought to be ashamed to be that ignorant. God made a central heating unit. It heats the whole world. I'll guarantee if God were to just cut off his fire in the sun, every last one was freeze to death in a little while. You couldn't raise one cucumber. And yet people say we don't need God. We better keep God around a while, brother. Yes. And brother, when God plays out, I don't want to be around, I'll tell you that. Amen. But listen, God's not going to play out until everlasting to everlasting plays out. And when forever is over, I'll be over. He said, I had forever life. I've got eternal life. When eternity plays out, then I'm going to play out. Dear friends, these little old watches, this little old stopwatch, it'll stop one of these days. That's right. It won't ever start no more either. And this Accutron deal, I tell you, it won't, Mr. Bullivant, he won't sell me no more watches when eternity starts. I'll be on time everywhere because there won't be no time. Just be eternity. Hey, have you ever thought about that? I mean, just think what we're heading toward. I woke up this morning thinking about flying. You know, I do a lot of flying, and I got some to do yet. I mean, the Lord willing. And a lot of travels, thousands of miles ahead, just the next few days and weeks, and into old Texas and Kansas and Florida and Virginia and all around. And every once in a while, you get in trouble. I've gotten in trouble a lot of times in the air, and it's serious trouble. You know, I think about every once in a while they give a weather report and said, talk about serious clouds. Well, I've run into some awful serious clouds. I mean, they not the kind of serious they's talking about. But I've called up approach control or radar, terminal radar, and they've asked you some questions. You know what they ask you? They'd say, what's your heading? Where are you heading anyhow? I'm going to preach a sermon on this one day. I'd like to know where you head. I don't care much about where you've been. I want to know where you're heading. And then another question they ask is, what's your altitude? I mean, how high are you off of the ground? What are they doing? They're going to try to protect me.
1: I wonder if God's not asking this morning, you better check your altitude. You could crash any time, you know it? I mean, if you get too close to the earth, you're going to crash. And if you get too close to the filth of this old world, you're going to have a head-on collision. And then they ask me sometimes this, what are your intentions? I mean, what do you intend to do? And I'd say, well, my intentions are to get somewhere and get on the ground. And they said, all right. And then another question they'll ask you is this, are you efficient enough to do what we tell you to do? In other words, can you look at your panel and see those instruments, and if we tell you to fly 126 degrees, then are you able to do it? If we tell you to turn 90 degrees to the left, can you do it? Now, the question is, are you willing and are you able? They said, if you are, we'll bring you in. Now, dear friends, I've got a question to ask you this morning. In this storm-tossed generation, when violence covers the face of the earth, rivers out of bank, drought. It'd been so dry there wasn't a sprig of grass that would grow for nearly 6 months. And now then water everywhere, washing houses away, and people have died and little children are hungry. Dear friends, everything's out of kelter in this country because man's out of kelter. And when man gets a wrong relationship to God, everything goes out of joint like a jointed snake. And it's not the ground, and it's not the sun, and it's not the stars or the moon, and it's not the weather, it's man. Man's guilty of sin. And until man gets right with the Lord, things are never going to settle down. Man's attitude is wrong. Man's relationship is wrong. And listen, I'm going to make another statement, and this is the reason that everything's fixed like it is. The fellowship of God's people is wrong. The fellowship is bad between people and God and between the people and the churches and between denominations. There's hatred and bigotry and misunderstanding, and because we all got out of kelter with God, then we don't love one another. That's the reason these men are branded hopeless in the penitentiary. Practically nobody on earth would want to hire one of them if he got out this morning. Nobody would trust them because we do not have anything to offer them in the way of a real born-again, spirit-filled, wonderful deliverance that comes from the Lord. All right, let's read on. He said, before the mountains were brought forth, or ever thou hadst formed the earth and the world, even from everlasting to everlasting, thou art God. Verse 8, thou set our iniquities before thee, our secret sins in the light of thy countenance. Think about that. How many secret sins do you have? What are your secret sins today? Oh, you'd say, well, I sure wouldn't tell you. Well, I'll tell you one thing, dear friend. I don't need to know them, and I wouldn't want to know them. Fact is, I've already had too many secret sins told me anyhow. I think sometimes it's not healthy and not good. That's the reason you'd not catch me laying on the couch telling all my secret sins to some psychiatrist. I've already told them to my best friend. His name's Jesus. And I know he won't tell nobody. And I really believe if we'd come clean with God and go lay on our face before God instead of a couch before man and let Jesus know all of our secret sins and say, Lord, I want you to forgive me and cleanse me, I believe he'd shock the devil out of us, don't you? Amen. And that's the shock treatment we need today. I remember, listen, I tell you, this week, the Lord's permitted me to give the shock treatment to a bunch of people. And they told me, they came to me and said, Brother Olaf, I'm giving up. I mean, the Lord has reminded me of my sin. I've turned my back on it. It's gone. Man came to me last night and said, I said, how are you? He said, I'm a lot better than I was when I came. Wasn't that good? Well, I said, praise the Lord. And he looked it too. He was happy. See, the Lord did something to him. See, blessed his life and his soul. And he went away rejoicing in the Lord. Well, he said, he set my secret sins in the light of thy countenance. He said, verse 10, the days of our years are 80 years, and if by reason of strength they be 80 years, yet is their strength labor and sorrow, for it's soon cut off, and we fly away. We're flying out of here. We're going to catch a plane, a spiritual plane out of here. And dear friends, here's the truth. Your plane is going to carry you below, or it's going to carry you above. Now, I'm going to heaven.
0: when I leave here. And people that are not saved are going to go to hell when they leave this old world. Now then, I want you to notice verse 14. Oh, satisfy us early with thy mercy, that we may rejoice and be glad all our days. You know what that means, daddies and mothers? It means that we are to receive the mercy of Christ early and then not waste any of our days. Notice, he said, satisfy us early with thy mercy. And nobody's ever satisfied down here until they receive the mercy of the Lord. Then what happens? Why, that we may rejoice and be glad all our days. That means on Monday. That means every day in the week. We're glad all our days. Wouldn't that change this world up if everybody was glad every day in the week? No fretting, no chafing. He said, make us glad. And then he said, verse 17, let the beauty of the Lord our God be upon us. Now let's skip to the 91st chapter and look at these wonderful verses. He that dwelleth in the secret place of the Most High shall abide under the shadow of the Almighty. Now may I remind you that that's the only place there is to hide. He said, he that dwelleth, where? In the secret place. Now I'm going to make it as practical as I believe I can on this beautiful Lord's Day morning. Do you have a secret place? I'm asking you a question. Down the yard, you don't have to raise a hand or stand up or walk down the aisle. I want to know, do you have a secret place where you go and meet with the Lord? Do you hide away with Jesus? Listen, I believe that every day, every Christian ought to have a secret place where he goes, talks to the Lord. He that dwelleth in the secret place. Now, I know he means more than that. I know that now the secret place really is Jesus. Isn't it strange that it's still a secret? Isn't that tragic? That Jesus is a secret. The average person doesn't know beans about Jesus. Did you know that this Bible is a secret book? It's a book of secrets. Why? Because man hadn't tried to find them. Now, I've got good news for you. The Holy Spirit knows all of God's secrets. Think about that. I've got a way of finding out all of God's secrets that he wants me to know. Now, no doubt he's got some secrets that he's going to reserve for eternity. And I'll get those later. But the Holy Spirit came into me and told me, he said, listen here, I know all the secrets that you need to know. I said, really? Doesn't it make you raise your eyebrows when somebody said, would you like to know a secret? I don't know why it'd be a secret to tell everybody. But the Holy Spirit says, I know the secret. Now, listen, you won't have any trouble finding out God's secrets if you dwell in the secret place. That's where he didn't say, I visit over there. He said, I've moved in. I've unpacked my suitcase. I'm not even in an Airstream trailer traveling across. I mean, I've moved into the secret place. I dwell there. He that dwelleth in the secret place of the Most... there it is. The secret place of the Most High. Well, I'd rather be there than to live in the White House. Really? I mean, I don't mean to criticize at all. I've never been to the White House, but I'd rather live in the lighthouse than the White House. I mean, by that, I want the light in my house, don't you? Amen. And he that dwelleth in the secret place shall abide in the shadow of the Almighty. Now, what are you going to say? Well, he said, let me say it. For I'll say of the Lord, he's my refuge. He's my refuge. Storm or no storm, he's my refuge. Ms. Roloff and I were talking on the phone. And she's kind of ridden out the storm, you know, in our little house out at 429 Naples. She decided not to go anywhere, just stay there. She said, she sent our little daughter home with her husband, flew down and got her, and Pam and the children, and said, I just decided I'll stay here and keep the buckets under the leaks. And so she did, but she and I were talking on the phone the other night, and she said, honey, they talk about going, the planes, you see, the reconnaissance planes or whatever they call them, they flew into the storm at 10 o'clock at night, right in the middle of it, right in the middle of it. They flew into the storm. I mean, it was 150 to 70 miles an hour, and they flew into that kind of swirling, swishing, powerful wind, see? But said when they get into the center of the storm, there's a great calm. There's a great calm. Said they go inside the storm, and the old plane levels off. She's pitching and bucking and raring, and all those old instruments are kicking upside one, down the other. And in a minute, They ride into the calm all around. They can look out and there's storms everywhere. Those old winds and that wind, listen, is blowing. And even some hailstones were falling in this hurricane and in connection with it. And 15 to 50 cyclones were in the skirts of old wicked bug-eyed Beulah. Boy, listen, she was throwing out cyclones like my mama used to throw out seed to the chicken when she's fixing to catch one and kill him, huh? Reach in her apron pocket, you know, and throw out corn, you know. Chicken, chicken, chicken, chicken. No old chicken didn't have no better sense than to come. First thing you know, one had lost his head. Jumping all over the yard, and my mama's gone on to get the tea kettle. Amen? Well, some of you up-to-date city slickers don't know what I'm talking about. But I can admit, and that's the way old Beulah was doing. She's reaching in that little bony, devilish hand and throwing out cyclones. Throwing out the cyclone funnels every which way. 15 or 20 in one day. Ah, listen, dear friends. You better get right with God and find your hiding place.
2: Amen.
0: And from here to the end, you're going to need a hiding place more than you've ever needed it. And I know where it is. It's in Jesus.
2: Amen.
0: It's in Jesus. You Sunday morning church members that come in here, you're going to need a Monday night hiding place. And you're going to need a Saturday morning hiding place. And you're going to need a Sunday night hiding place. And so he said, he that dwelleth in the secret place. Well, he said, I found me a refuge, my fortress, my God, in him will I trust. I was up in Kingston, Tennessee, and heard that couple saying, my Lord and my God.
2: Yeah.
0: Oh, brother. That thrilled me. I tell you, that man and his wife, red-headed wife, both of them had big old hog-calling voices. You could hear them for, a country mile, and they sang there about Thomas, you know, when he showed up, and he saw Jesus in the nail-printed hand and hollered, my Lord and my God. And they said, you know, I wasn't there when Thomas met the Savior. I didn't feel the nail print, but by faith I can holler, my Lord and my God today. I can too. Oh, the old psalmist said, I call him my God. Yeah, in him will I trust. In him will I trust. Oh, he said, surely, surely, brother, we can be sure about it. He'll deliver thee from the snare of the fowler and from the noisome pestilence. He shall cover thee with his feathers, and under his wings thou shalt trust. Oh, his truth shall be thy shield and buckler. Now, that got me last night when I got to that. His truth. His truth will be my shield and buckler. Oh, this old book is so unlimited, inexhaustible, incomparable, and indestructible. Praise God. Every time I read it, I see something else. And he said, his truth shall be thy shield and buckler. Shield? You know what a shield is? You know what a windshield is? Windshield's up ahead of you, isn't it? What's it supposed to do? Keep out the rocks and the wind. Keep out the storms and the snow. Isn't that right? Listen. Flying along in that plane one day, when I had that old 180, I was flying along, everything is peaceful. All of a sudden, I run into a buzzard. Brother, you're going 160, 70 miles an hour, and you hit one of them old black red-headed buzzards, you done, why, it's like running into a mountain nearly. Why, if he hadn't hit that center section in the middle of that old thing, why, he'd have been in my lap. Well, he tore everything loose. Tore the radio gear loose on the outside. And listen, it sounded like I'd had a wreck. I ran into him. But I had a shield. My dear friends, if it wasn't for Jesus, I'd be running into buzzards all the time. Amen?
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1: With SRN News, I'm Rich Thomason in Washington. The Federal Reserve's first interest rate hike in 3 years is not sitting well with President Trump. On Truth Social, he writes, interest rates in the United States should be 1% or less, not ranging from 3.75 to 4%. Still, Fed Chair Kevin Warsh defends the central bank's action.
2: Inflation remains elevated. Today's policy action will support a timelier return to the committee's 2% goal. This committee will deliver price stability.
1: But that comes at a cost. The cost of borrowing will be going up. President Trump calls it laughable. He's referring to a proposal to grant Canada associate membership in the European Union.
3: Canada's been a terrible trade partner. And if they do that, if I think it's at all a hostile act, I will put very serious tariffs or stop trading with Europe on many things. So if they do that, if Europe does that with a bad intention, if it's a good intention, that's fine. If it's a bad intention, we'll put very heavy tariffs on Europe.
1: Canadian Prime Minister Mark Carney will address the European Parliament later today. The Russia sanctions bill, it's named for the late Senator Lindsey Graham, has cleared the House. The aim is to starve Vladimir Putin of the resources he needs to continue the war in Ukraine. Bill now on its way to the president's desk for his signature. The FBI director is touting the latest violent crime stats.
4: Official FBI data shows the United States recorded the largest drop in the murder rate on record in 2025. The Bureau reports 5,400 violent crime arrests, up 90% from the prior stretch, and says it captured all 10 of its top 10 most wanted fugitives. FBI Director Kash Patel released the figures during Senate testimony. Willie Nelson, Washington.
1: On Wall Street, the Dow futures up 394 points. This is SRN News.
5: Foundations of Freedom. A look at America's founding principles and the leaders who shaped our nation.
6: Ronald Reagan understood that preserving liberty required more than defending it. It had to be taught. In his 1989 farewell address, Reagan warned America about the danger of losing its national memory. If we forget what we did, we won't know who we are. Reagan understood that a free nation cannot preserve principles its people no longer understand. Every generation must learn why America's freedoms matter, understand the sacrifices that secured them, and accept the responsibilities that come with self-government. Liberty cannot be simply inherited. It must be intentionally passed from one generation to the next. Because when we fail to teach the meaning of freedom, we eventually lose the will to preserve it. So, are we preparing the next generation merely to inherit liberty, or teaching them why it is worth preserving?
1: Amazon is hiking the minimum starting hourly wage for some of its U.S. employees to $20. This ahead of the busy holiday shopping season.
7: With a $1 per hour increase across the board for these workers who do jobs like pack and ship orders, the average pay for these workers will reach nearly $24 per hour. The retailer said the average total compensation will be more than $32 an hour, including the value of its benefits package. Amazon's announcement said the pay increase is effective starting September 27th. John Scott reporting.
1: Chinese tech giant Huawei has launched new chip technologies as it challenges leading global companies like NVIDIA. Today's release highlighting the narrowing gap between China and the U.S. in AI. Huawei's latest chip is a faster successor to the model it launched only months ago. More details at srnnews.com.

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1: Well, hello, good neighbor. Thank you for listening. Thursday already. All this week is flying by, and they all fly by. Thank God for this day, Thursday. It's going to be a great day. Some of you have church on Thursday night. If you have a church service on Thursday night, get to church today. Well, we have the Golden State Baptist College Chorale. They're singing for us, Lead Me to Some Soul Today. Send the Light and Rescue the Perishing. It's all together. It goes kind of quickly. But we'll have them sing for us right now. Let's have them start with Lead Me to Some Soul Today.

Well, today is David Laura's birthday. David, you are my dear friend. He's my neighbor around the corner. He's a great man. I love him so very much. Have a great day. I want to say this about birthdays. If you'll let me know about your birthday, I'd like to say it on the radio. Now, here it is. Listen to this. You have to give me a month's notice. So today's the 17th. So that means if in October the 17th, 18th, 19th, 20th, you're having a birthday or your loved one's having a birthday, you got to send me an email so I can get it early enough to get it all in the queue. And so help me with that if you will. But I'd like to say, we have John Brown from whatever city and state in America having a birthday today. God bless you, John. And I love to do that. So go ahead and start to do that. How about the song, What a Day? That will be, we're in Exodus chapter 19 today. Exodus 19, really one verse. We'll look at many verses, but...

0: Exodus 19, verse 3, and Moses went up, maybe circle that word up, to God, and the Lord called unto him out of the mountain, saying, thus shalt thou say to the house of Jacob and to the children of Israel. I want to talk to you about in this chapter, Moses going up and down, but he went up to speak to God. He went up to get alone with God. He got up to listen to God. By the way, if you look what it says in the Bible, verse number, it went down and they went back up. Verse number 14, Moses went down to the, and verse number 21, he went back up. And then verse 21, the Lord said unto Moses, go down again. And then went back up. Then verse 25, and Moses went down again. He went up and down, up and down. But he was meeting with God. Pastor, I know of a missionary, he's a great missionary, he runs about 30,000, but he spends 4 hours a day in prayer. No wonder why he runs 30,000. He walks with God, he talks to God, he fellowships with God, he gets to know God. How about you? Pastor, I have so much vision for this church, the property, the buses, the vehicles, the colors, all that. But my main thing is to give that to people so that I may give myself to the Word of God in prayer. I have several ladies that have a typist that types for me, and I have another lady here, and she's my secretary, and she's rather new, been with me about a year or two. And I often think, what does she think I'm doing back here? Sleeping? Because I'm in my study almost all day long. I have an office outside these doors, and then I have this study. This study is not very large, but it's lined all three of the four walls with books from floor to ceiling. I have books everywhere, and I have a long desk. I guess this desk is about, what do you think? Is that 8 or 9 feet long? This piece of granite. And one of my deacons made it for me, Brother Evan did. And then this piece here that I can put my Bible up, that's about 8 or 9 feet, eight feet probably. And I've got all my materials there. But I spend time here. And I spend time, I study all the time. I read all the time. I have to study all the time. Elementary chapel, high school chapel, college chapel, preaching boys class, the radio broadcast, the live broadcast. I have to study for Sunday school, Sunday morning, Sunday night, all of these things. I study all the time. Because I need to be fresh. I need to have God speak to my heart. And I pray all the time. I don't pray as much as I should. I don't study as much as I should. But I'm back here spending time with God. And oh, how important it is. This summer, I've been so tired in the afternoon. And so about 1:30 or so, maybe about that time, 1:32, I'll always shut the door and I'll lock it, and I've got a recliner chair, and I started to try to rest about 10 minutes every day. Wait, you know what, Brother Jewel? It never works. I mean, invariably, I'll lay down. I can sit down and fall asleep in a heartbeat. I can't stay asleep, but I can. And I sit down. I'm just starting to doze off. Been there in about 1 minute, and the phone rings. It always rings. Pastor, I want to ask you something. You got a minute? Sure, come on in. And it just works that way. But you know, other than that, I spend my time back here working for my people, loving my people, praying for my people. Oh, they have so many great needs. I can't get through my prayer list just in one sitting. I just can't. It takes me a long time to pray and to walk with God and to get something from God so that when I stand and preach Sunday morning, when I stand and preach Sunday night, I know it's the touch of God. I had messages ready, just a couple weeks ago, and they were ready, but they weren't the right messages. And on Saturday, I said, Lord, I've got my messages ready, but I don't think they're right. And so, God, today, it's Saturday, it's late. You're going to have to get me new messages because I need the message that you want me to preach, how important that is. And I want you to pray for your pastor. But God was calling Moses up because I want to meet with you. What's he going to do? Next chapter, he's going to give him the Ten Commandments. And Moses is going to write those things down and take them to the people of God and said, thus saith the Lord. And that's what you're doing this Sunday, Pastor. You're standing in the presence of your people with the touch of God, and thus saith the Lord God Almighty. I thank you for listening today on Thursday. It's going to be a great day. Serve the Lord. Let your pastor walk with him. Father, I thank you for our pastors and missionaries that serve thee so faithfully. God, I pray that you give us laborers to help us so that, Lord, we can give ourselves to our main cause, and that's to read the Word of God and to pray. That's our main calling. Help us to see it today. Bless our dear listener friends worldwide. Give us a good day as we seek to serve thee. We ask this prayer in that sweet and lovely name of Jesus. In Jesus' name, amen.
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1: Bacteria remain bacteria. This is Ken Ham inviting you to the Ark Encounter and Creation Museum in Northern Kentucky. Scientist Richard Lenski has been growing the bacteria E. coli in the lab for over 30 years. That's over 80,000 E. coli generations. Lenski's work is often touted as evidence of evolution in action. And you know why? Because a certain gene that's normally switched off is now switched on. But that's not evolution. The information was already there, and lab conditions made it beneficial to switch that gene back on. What Lenski's experiments are really showing is that bacteria remain bacteria. After 80,000 generations, his E. coli haven't gained any new information and never will.
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Scripture says the children of Israel had hung their harps in the willows, and they were asked why they weren't singing God's song in a strange land. 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

I am his and all is well. He's the keeper of my soul. Praise the Lord. I'm redeemed and now I'm free. I am his eternally. That's my song of victory. Oh, praise the Lord. Since his message I have heard, I have

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1: With SRN News, I'm Rich Thomason in Washington. The Federal Reserve's first interest rate hike in 3 years is not sitting well with President Trump. On Truth Social, he writes, interest rates in the United States should be 1% or less, not ranging from 3.75 to 4%. Still, Fed Chair Kevin Warsh defends the central bank's action.
2: Inflation remains elevated. Today's policy action will support a timelier return to the committee's 2% goal. This committee will deliver price stability.
1: But that comes at a cost. The cost of borrowing will be going up. President Trump calls it laughable. He's referring to a proposal to grant Canada associate membership in the European Union.
3: Canada's been a terrible trade partner. And if they do that, if I think it's at all a hostile act, I will put very serious tariffs or stop trading with Europe on many things. So if they do that, if Europe does that with a bad intention, if it's a good intention, that's fine. If it's a bad intention, we'll put very heavy tariffs on Europe.
1: Canadian Prime Minister Mark Carney will address the European Parliament later today. The Russia sanctions bill, it's named for the late Senator Lindsey Graham, has cleared the House. The aim is to starve Vladimir Putin of the resources he needs to continue the war in Ukraine. Bill now on its way to the president's desk for his signature. The FBI director is touting the latest violent crime stats.
4: Official FBI data shows the United States recorded the largest drop in the murder rate on record in 2025. The Bureau reports 5,400 violent crime arrests, up 90% from the prior stretch, and says it captured all 10 of its top 10 most wanted fugitives. FBI Director Kash Patel released the figures during Senate testimony. Willie Nelson, Washington.
1: On Wall Street, the Dow futures up 394 points. This is SRN News.
5: Foundations of Freedom, a look at America's founding principles and the leaders who shaped our nation.
6: Ronald Reagan understood that preserving liberty required more than defending it. It had to be taught. In his 1989 farewell address, Reagan warned America about the danger of losing its national memory. If we forget what we did, we won't know who we are. Reagan understood that a free nation cannot preserve principles its people no longer understand. Every generation must learn why America's freedoms matter, understand the sacrifices that secured them, and accept the responsibilities that come with self-government. Liberty cannot be simply inherited. It must be intentionally passed from one generation to the next. Because when we fail to teach the meaning of freedom, we eventually lose the will to preserve it. So, are we preparing the next generation merely to inherit liberty, or teaching them why it is worth preserving?
1: Amazon is hiking the minimum starting hourly wage for some of its U.S. employees to $20. This ahead of the busy holiday shopping season.
7: With a $1 per hour increase across the board for these workers who do jobs like pack and ship orders, the average pay for these workers will reach nearly $24 per hour. The retailer said the average total compensation will be more than $32 an hour, including the value of its benefits package. Amazon's announcement said the pay increase is effective starting September 27th. John Scott reporting.
1: Chinese tech giant Huawei has launched new chip technologies as it challenges leading global companies like NVIDIA. Today's release highlighting the narrowing gap between China and the U.S. in AI. Huawei's latest chip is a faster successor to the model it launched only months ago. More details at SRNNews.com.
8: AP Sports, I'm Mike Hempen. The Milwaukee Brewers have won their fourth straight National League Central Division title, beating Pittsburgh 5-1. Starter Jacob Mizorowski pitched five shutout innings for his 15th win.
9: There's nothing to it. It's just another ball game to, you know, go do my job.
8: The Guardians beat the White Sox 7-6. Cleveland is now within a half a game of the first-place White Sox in the American League Central. Pete Alonso hit his 300th career home run as the Orioles beat the Mets, his former team, 7-5. Legislation to broadly regulate college sports has cleared a first major hurdle in the Senate. The Senate voted Tuesday to consider the bill. after Alex Ovechkin appeared in an ad for Vladimir Putin's United Russia Party. The Washington Capitals said their longtime captain was asked to participate while back in his home country this summer. I'm Mike Hempen, AP Sports.

0: 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If you'll stay tuned until the end of this broadcast, we'll give you more information about our church. But right now, let's get right into today's message, and may the Lord bless you as you listen to the Word of God. The word life in your New Testament comes from at least three different words, and I think probably four. I won't try to get too technical here, but it's clear there's at least three different kinds of life in the New Testament applied three different ways in the New Testament. The first one is simply physical life, biological life. You got it from your mom and your dad. Every one of you have physical life. But the second way that word is used is talking about your inner life. If you look up the root of that word, the etymology of that word, the origin of that word, it's the word psuche. It's where we get the word psyche. It's your inner being. It's that person that lives on the inside of this physical life. You see the physical outward life, but inside every one of you, saved or lost, there's an inner you. That's the one that thinks. That's the one that breathes and worships. And it's sort of like the mind and the soul and the heart, all connected. But you all have an inner life. But there's physical life, there's inner life, and then there's a third kind of life that's clear in the New Testament, and that is eternal life. And when you and I think of eternal life, we think of the quantity of life, the length of life. We think eternal life means a life that never ends. There's a whole lot more to it than that. Did you know eternal life also has no beginning? If the Bible says that if you get saved, God's going to give you eternal life, that doesn't mean just life without ending. It means life without a beginning or an ending, and that's the life of Jesus Christ. So it's not just, and this is crucial that you understand this beginning, the Gospel of John, it's not just about the quantity of life, but it is the quality of life. Have you ever heard somebody say they almost wish God had just let somebody go on and home because they have no quality of life? But I know people in their 30s that don't have much quality of life. I know people in their 20s that don't have much quality of life. What John is saying is that there's three kinds of life. I want you to believe so that you can have this kind of life. And it's not just physical life, and it's not just that inner being, but it is a quality of life. And it's what Jesus was talking about in John chapter 10 when he said, "The thief comes to kill and to steal and to destroy, but I am come that you might have life, and that you might have it more abundantly." That word life is the supernatural life that you cannot get anywhere else other than through Jesus Christ. And so this word life is three different words in your New Testament. And Jesus said it this way in John 11:25, "He that believeth in me, though he were dead, yet shall he live." Do you have that kind of life? It's a quality of life the world knows nothing about. It involves a peace and a security and a confidence and an assurance. It involves a daily purpose that motivates you to get out of the bed. This life that Jesus Christ offers is unlike anything the world can offer. And so John is abundantly clear about his purpose for writing. He wants us to know who Jesus is. Now stop and think about this. We've got a book inside of a book. We have the Gospel of John inside of the Bible. And the writer of the Gospel of John says, "I want to introduce you to Jesus. I really want to help you know who Jesus Christ is." And so in your Bible, you have a book written from a man who spent 3.5 years with Jesus Christ. Ate, slept, fellowshiped in the same house. He was 3 inches from the lips of Jesus Christ on occasion. He could hear him whisper. The Bible is abundantly clear that John was closer to Jesus Christ than anybody else, more than any other disciple. John was the closest. He was physically with Jesus for about 3.5 years. We get to hear about Jesus from someone who was closer to him. And by the way, the Gospel of John is unique in that it was written years after Matthew, Mark, and Luke. And John, when he writes this book, probably had all of the Pauline epistles at his disposal. He probably had most of the New Testament. He is someone, John, who wrote 1st, 2nd, and 3rd John, also wrote the book of Revelation. So you're getting an eyewitness account of who Jesus was from someone who was picked up and carried into the 21st century beyond 2026. Think about that. John has seen what you haven't in the future. And he sets down and is going to write a book so you can get to know Jesus. I believe he'd be a pretty good source. I believe it'd be good to pay attention to a source like this. If you think about the audience of the Gospels and how they were written, Matthew was written to a Jewish audience. Mark was written to a Roman audience. Luke was written to a Greek audience. John was written to the world. If you look at these four Gospels, in Matthew, Jesus is the King. In Mark, He's the servant. In Luke, He's the Son of Man. And in John, He's the Son of God. Matthew will tell you what Jesus said. Mark will tell you what Jesus did. Luke will tell you what Jesus thought. John will tell you who Jesus is in His very essence. If you study Matthew, he'll take you back to Abraham. If you study Mark, he picks up the story with a public ministry of Jesus Christ. If you pick up Luke, he'll take you back to David. But if you pick up John, he'll take you before the beginning. And so I'm going to tell you who he was before the beginning started. I'm going to tell you who Jesus was before the world was. And so Matthew, Mark, and Luke are called the synoptic gospels. They're similar. They share some of the similar goals and they share some of the general information. I think I would like to picture this morning those three gospels as snapshots of Jesus Christ. You know, it's just a quick snapshot, a quick snapshot, just one after the other in Matthew, Mark, and Luke. But John's a portrait. And John's going to give you some intricate details about the Son of God, about the Lord Jesus Christ. There's a belief, and it was existing in the first century. Today, I don't know when the word was created, called Arianism. And Arianism believes what others believe, and that is that Jesus Christ is not God. They believe that God created Jesus. If you open up, for example, a New World Translation, the Jehovah's Witnesses knock on your door, and they want to talk to you, take them to John chapter 1, because they don't believe that Jesus is God. You know what the New World Translation says in John chapter 1, verse 1? Here's what it says. It says, "The Word was in the beginning with God and was a God," with a small g. That's the literal, I'm quoting it out of the New World Translation, "The Word was in the beginning with God and was a God." And you know what John says? Want to bet? John says, "I'll take you up on that." As a matter of fact, by the way, just so you'll know this, this is a side note. Many of the new Bibles use the same Greek manuscripts that the New World Translation uses. You'd be better off stick with your Bible. Jesus is not a God, He's God. He's God manifest in the flesh. And so John says, "Hey, I'm going to show you who He is, and I'm going to show you that He is God." And so I could say a lot more by way of introduction, but I want to get started in this great, wonderful Gospel of John with his purpose in mind for us to get to know who Jesus is. So this is not necessarily a verse-by-verse study of John. I personally wished it was. That's my favorite kind of preaching and teaching. Just take the Bible, go verse-by-verse, walk through the book. But my goal with this Gospel, especially to do this on a Sunday morning. Now, Wednesday night, we might slow down and we might camp out on a lot of words and phrases and maybe go into more depth. But my goal is to stick with John's goal, for us to get to know Him. You say, "I know Him." You sure about that? Let's start with chapter 1. The Bible says, "In the beginning was the Word, and the Word was with God, and the Word was God. The same was in the beginning with God." This book starts out, sounds like Genesis, doesn't it? In the beginning. In the beginning. Starts just like the book of Genesis. Now, I've already told you, Matthew starts with Abraham, and Luke starts with David. Mark just starts with the public ministry of Jesus Christ. But John goes back way before. He says, "In the beginning." And I want you to understand how this is written. "In the beginning was." In other words, if you go back to the beginning, Jesus is already there. If you go back to the beginning, Jesus is already present. In other words, before time began, Jesus was there. Before there was the sun, the moon, and the stars, Jesus was there. It has been said that in the first three Gospels, the author desires to secure the facts, but John desires to secure a verdict. He wants proof from the facts. He wants to state the fact that Jesus is God. The first three Gospels tell us what He did. John tells us who He is. The first three point to His humanity. John points to His divinity. The first three give us His lineage on earth. John gives us His lineage in heaven. And so the question is, a good question, why is He called the Word? capital W, why refer to Jesus as the Word? Now, I can tell you that before the Bible was written, and I can tell you about the Jewish context of how they used that word logos and what it means and all of that. And we could talk about some technical things, but there's a to me, a practical reason why Jesus is called the Word. I mean, right here in verse 1, the Word, the Word, the Word, three times. In 1 John 1:1, John calls Him the Word, capital W, the Word of life. In Revelation 19:13, the Bible says His name is called the Word of God. In 1 John 5:7, the greatest verse on the Trinity in all the Bible, it says there are three that bear record in heaven, the Father, the Word, capital W, and the Holy Spirit. So why is He called the Word? Now, I may not know the answer in its entirety, but I know this. God wanted to say something. After 4,000 years of human history, God wanted to say something. And He's going to say something that's more powerful than anything He's ever said before. God wanted to say something, and He's going to say something louder than He's ever said it before. There is nothing that God ever said louder, more clear, more wonderful than when He sent Jesus into Bethlehem's manger. That's God wanting to communicate. Words are how we communicate. Words are how we express ourselves. The Bible says this in Hebrews chapter 1. It says, God, who at sundry times and in divers manners spake, God in past times, God in divers manners spake, listen, in time past unto the fathers. How? By the prophets. But then it says this, hath in these last days spoken unto us by His Son. Surely God had never spoken like this before. It has been said that the Bible is the Word of God transcribed. Jesus is the Word of God personified. And so we come to the Gospel of John. We come to the New Testament. And there is Jesus Christ standing on the banks of the river, the Jordan River. He's not said a word. But John the Baptist says, behold, the Lamb of God, which taketh away the sins of the world. Question, when Jesus Christ is standing on the banks of the Jordan, what's God saying? When Jesus Christ made a whip, in the next chapter, makes a whip and drives them out of the temple, what's God saying? When Jesus tells one of the religious leaders, I mean, he's a ruler of the Jews, and Jesus looks him in the eye and says, you must be born again, what's God saying? When Jesus reaches out to a despised outcast Samaritan woman that nobody wanted anything to do with, and Jesus carries on a conversation with this Samaritan woman, what's God saying? When Jesus does the unthinkable and heals someone on the Sabbath day, actually works on the Sabbath day, and they criticize Him for it, what's God saying? When Jesus feeds the 5,000 after the disciples said, get them out of here, just send them away. But when Jesus feeds them, what is God saying? When Jesus deals with that woman caught in adultery, when the Jews are saying, stone her, and Jesus deals with her graciously, what's God saying? When Jesus is tender with Mary and Martha at the funeral of their brother, what's God saying? When Jesus wept at the funeral, what's God saying? When Jesus went through beatings, spitting, mockery, and yet opened not His mouth. At that moment, on that cross, with His mouth closed, what's God saying? You see, He's the Word. He's God communicating with mankind. His life spoke, as wonderful as the Sermon on the Mount is, as wonderful it is to hear Jesus speak to sinners and saints alike, to hear Him speak to Jews and Gentiles, to hear Him speak to multitudes and one-on-one, as wonderful as what He said with His lips was, what He said with His life was even better. What's God saying through His Son? He's saying, I'm going to make you my priority. I'm going to send my Son.
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1: Good SRN News, I'm Rich Thomason in Washington. The Federal Reserve's first interest rate hike in 3 years is not sitting well with President Trump. On Truth Social, he writes, interest rates in the United States should be 1% or less, not ranging from 3.75 to 4%. Still, Fed Chair Kevin Warsh defends the central bank's action.
2: Inflation remains elevated. Today's policy action will support a timelier return to the committee's 2% goal. This committee will deliver price stability.
1: But that comes at a cost. The cost of borrowing will be going up. President Trump calls it laughable. He's referring to a proposal to grant Canada associate membership in the European Union.
3: Canada's been a terrible trade partner. And if they do that, if I think it's at all a hostile act, I will put very serious tariffs or stop trading with Europe on many things. So if they do that, if Europe does that with a bad intention, if it's a good intention, that's fine. If it's a bad intention, we'll put very heavy tariffs on Europe.
1: Canadian Prime Minister Mark Carney will address the European Parliament later today. The Russia sanctions bill, it's named for the late Senator Lindsey Graham, has cleared the House. The aim is to starve Vladimir Putin of the resources he needs to continue the war in Ukraine. Bill now on its way to the president's desk for his signature. The FBI director is touting the latest violent crime stats.
4: Official FBI data shows the United States recorded the largest drop in the murder rate on record in 2025. The Bureau reports 5,400 violent crime arrests, up 90% from the prior stretch, and says it captured all 10 of its top 10 most wanted fugitives. FBI Director Kash Patel released the figures during Senate testimony. Willie Nelson, Washington.
1: On Wall Street, the Dow futures up 394 points. 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
5: Foundations of Freedom, a look at America's founding principles and the leaders who shaped our nation.
6: Ronald Reagan understood that preserving liberty required more than defending it. It had to be taught. In his 1989 farewell address, Reagan warned America about the danger of losing its national memory. If we forget what we did, we won't know who we are. Reagan understood that a free nation cannot preserve principles its people no longer understand. Every generation must learn why America's freedoms matter, understand the sacrifices that secured them, and accept the responsibilities that come with self-government. Liberty cannot be simply inherited. It must be intentionally passed from one generation to the next. Because when we fail to teach the meaning of freedom, we eventually lose the will to preserve it. So, are we preparing the next generation merely to inherit liberty, or teaching them why it is worth preserving?
1: Amazon is hiking the minimum starting hourly wage for some of its U.S. employees to $20. This ahead of the busy holiday shopping season.
7: With a $1 per hour increase across the board for these workers who do jobs like pack and ship orders, the average pay for these workers will reach nearly $24 per hour. The retailer said the average total compensation will be more than $32 an hour, including the value of its benefits package. Amazon's announcement said the pay increase is effective starting September 27th. John Scott reporting.
1: Chinese tech giant Huawei has launched new chip technologies as it challenges leading global companies like NVIDIA. Today's release highlighting the narrowing gap between China and the U.S. in AI. Huawei's latest chip is a faster successor to the model it launched only months ago. More details at SRNNews.com.
8: Here we are.
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12: Hello. I'm glad to see you. I was listening for you. Come on in.
13: How about some stories?
12: Stories? Yes, I've got some specially for you.
14: Can you believe it? They were fighting before they were born, those twins. Their poor mother, Rebecca, was distracted. She was having a terrible time, and she couldn't rush off to the clinic and complain because there was no one there. There wasn't a clinic. She groused to her husband, of course. But there she'd groused to her husband for about 20 years. Perhaps Isaac had got used to her grouses by now. Just listen to her. Look, Isaac, it's 20 years since I left my home in Heron, miles and miles away, and my loved ones, and I've never seen them since. I thought it was the call of God to be your wife, and, oh, believe me when I say it, I wouldn't be anybody else's wife for all the world, but I did understand, I did think that I was to be the mother of God's chosen people. And here we are, 20 years later, with no children. I was very young when I came, but I'm getting on now, you know. You're still very young and beautiful, my dear Rebecca, Isaac said. Yes, but... No, don't fret. Wait for God's time. My dear mother, Princess Sarah, was 90 when she had me. I don't want to be 90 when... Oh, you aren't 35 yet, Rebecca, my sweetheart. Plenty of time. God is never in a hurry, and he keeps his promises. Well, after 20 years, you don't wonder that I'm... Now, Rebecca, dry your tears, and this very day I will speak to God about it when I sacrifice. I will plead for you to have a son. Rebecca kissed Isaac's cheek, dried her tears, and smiled. And it wasn't long after that she said, God heard your prayer, Isaac. At last we shall have a son. But as time went on, Rebecca didn't feel too good. She didn't feel herself at all. And as I said, she just couldn't run to the clinic and complain. She did tell Deborah, her faithful old nurse, whom she'd brought with her years ago from her home in Heron. Deborah knew a lot about babies, but she'd never heard the likes of this before. Then Rebecca said to herself, Isaac asked God in the first place. I guess I'll ask God about it now. God, she said, I feel queer. I know you'll understand. Nobody else seems to, but I can tell you. It seems as if there's a fight going on. People, even Deborah, thinks I'm crazy when I say so. God, I'm rather frightened. I am very frightened. God's answer came. Don't be afraid, Rebecca. I'm glad you asked me about it. Listen, I'll tell you. It's twins you're going to have, and not just twin boys, though they are that. They are two nations, and already they've begun to fight. Oh, I am glad I asked you, God. When I know what it's all about, I'm not so frightened any more. Well, it is rather complicated, God went on, because the older twin will serve the younger twin. In other words, the younger one will be the one through whom my promises to Abraham are to be fulfilled. Well, the fighting didn't stop, but Rebecca stopped worrying about it. Well, almost. And sure enough, the twins arrived. It was important to remember which was which, because so much depended on who was the oldest. Or rather, who was the youngest in this case? Well, of course, Nurse Deborah was on hand, you may depend on it, to look after the two little boys. Esau was born first. What a baby! Covered with red hair, as if he was wrapped up in a fur coat, almost. Immediately, they called him Esau, coated. Now, not even 2 minutes later came Jacob, actually grabbing Esau's heel. They called him Jacob Grabber. Nurse Deborah said as she rubbed the babies with salt and wrapped them up in swaddling clothes, she said that it meant something, one boy grabbing the other's heel. How it was talked of in the great camp. It was an omen, they said. It meant something. They all decided that it meant that the younger boy would get ahead of the older one, boss him perhaps. Rebecca, their mother, had had God's message about them anyway. Now, of course, God knew what he was doing, as usual, and how he'd do it. But how everybody in this family interfered to help God along. Everything would have been all right if they hadn't meddled. Father meddled, mother meddled, the older twin meddled, and the younger meddled, and they all got into a great big muddle. Even though Mother told Father what God had said about the younger twin being the one, Father didn't take any notice. Those 2 minutes at birth made all the difference. Esau was the oldest, and that was that, as far as their father was concerned. After all, one twin had to arrive first. Esau had arrived first, and that was that. Esau was Isaac's eldest son, and Isaac treated him as such. Just as in royal and noble families today, the eldest son becomes the next king, the eldest son gets the title, so in olden days the eldest son was the one. And that eldest son, as far as Isaac his father was concerned, and it was quite logical, was Esau. Rebecca, the twin's mother, knew what God had said. In this case, the younger twin was the son. Instead of leaving the matter in God's hands, she championed Jacob. And you know that family became like two rival teams. Team Esau with manager Isaac and Team Jacob with manager Rebecca. Now that kind of thing may be good fun on the sports field in your games, but get it in the family and you've got misery, spelt with capital letters and underlined. Although the twins were the same size and the same shape, their natures were entirely different. Esau was a merry little chap, rough and tumble, giggling. He had a paddy, a temper, and when he was in a paddy, he'd scream. But it didn't last. He didn't sulk either. He was bold and daring, loved to be out with the farm hands, and his dad let him go out with the fellows to shoot. Esau became a crack shot. He loved to hunt. And he'd learnt to fix venison, not that he could really be bothered to cook, but like a friend of mine who's a trout and salmon fisher. I'd never call him a cook. He'd curl up to be called a cook himself. But he has learned to fix salmon and trout into delicious meals. That's what Esau did with the wild goats he shot. And his father Isaac just loved this dish. While Isaac ate it, Esau would tell him the details of the chase. Maybe the hunt had been 2 or 3 days long, and as he ate, old Isaac climbed the rocks and stalked the prey. He jumped the rivers and got his clothes torn and his limbs scratched. He had the wind in his face and the rain dripping off his soaking clothes. In fact, Isaac lived through the hunt as he chewed the meat from the bones. How Isaac would have loved to hunt himself. But you see, he had weak eyes. Terribly short-sighted he was. He had become almost blind. He couldn't have walked safely on a hunt, let alone see to shoot with arrows. Isaac and his son Esau were buddies. How they laughed together. "Dad's quite different when I'm talking with him," Jacob complained to Rebecca, his mother. "He doesn't laugh with me. We only discuss business, the herds, and the disputes over the wells. He's glad of me for thinking of things, I believe, but he doesn't laugh and joke with me. Doesn't seem to like me very much at all." "Never mind, son, you're my boy," Rebecca said. Jacob at 16 was an accomplished herdsman and shepherd. He had the pens well organized. Isaac, his father, was vastly rich. He'd inherited all Abraham's wealth to start with. "I do wish that I was the eldest son, mother. Then father would laugh with me and I'd be his special friend," Jacob said. "Now, don't fret so, Jacob. You're my special friend. I love having you about the house with me." "I wish I liked hunting. I hate it, spending days and days tramping over the desert, going hungry and sleeping rough, sometimes not getting one bit of game either. But father even enjoys hearing about that. His face goes all eager as he listens to Esau. I was going to say his eyes flashed, but they are very dim, poor Dad. I tell him all I can about the flocks and herds, but he doesn't get at all excited about them. We just talk about the money they're worth, but that doesn't turn him on either, doesn't excite him at all. He's got so much money, I guess it doesn't matter." "I can tell you that he values your help, Jacob. You've organized the flocks and the herds so well, and I know your dad is grateful to you. And, Jacob, don't forget, it will be to you that your father hands over the leadership of the tribe in a day to come. To you, not Esau, to you. Esau is rather like your Uncle Ishmael. You saw him last year at your granddad's funeral. He and your dad carried Grandfather Abraham to his final resting place beside Princess Sarah in the cave of Machpelah. What a crowd came that day to pay their last respects. A wonderful man, your Grandfather Abraham. Now he knew that you were God's chosen one and treated you as such, you know, since you were a tiny boy. The God of Abraham, Isaac, and Jacob, he'd say. You've missed your grandfather, haven't you? As I was saying, obviously Uncle Ishmael was not the person to lead God's people, and just as obviously Esau is not. It sticks out a mile that you are the one. Yes, but Mother, how are we ever going to get Dad to recognize me as the one? When the time comes, he'll give the blessing to Esau, and then it will be far too late. Once given, the blessing is gone forever from me. Oh, that's not for a long time yet, Jacob. In the meantime, I know, and you know, that you are the one, God's chosen one, to head up this great tribe. People can sell their birthrights, can't they, Mother? The privilege of being the eldest? For money or something? Oh, sure they can, Jacob. But I've got nothing to buy it with. One day, I'll...

0: I see we still have time for just one more short story, Mrs. G. How about it?
1: Tommy was in trouble. He'd broken a window. Tommy was taken into a room where his grandfather and grandmother and his uncles and aunts were sitting. All these people looked very stern. They didn't look kind and forgiving. Tommy looked from one face to another, and then he burst into tears. Oh, won't somebody please forgive me? Sally had been good for a whole week. She asked her aunt for the candies that she'd been promised. I've been good all the week, Auntie, Sally said. Yes, I know you've been good all this week, Sally, but you weren't good last week, were you? I don't think you deserve the candies. Oh, Auntie, Sally cried, you aren't one bit like God. When he forgives our sins, he forgets. He doesn't keep throwing them up at us afterwards. In Isaiah chapter 44, and many other places too in the book of Isaiah, God tells us that he will forgive our sins as soon as we tell him we're sorry. He says he'll blot them out and never remember about them again.
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1: With SRN News, I'm Rich Thomason in Washington. The Federal Reserve's first interest rate hike in 3 years is not sitting well with President Trump. On Truth Social, he writes, interest rates in the United States should be 1% or less, not ranging from 3.75 to 4%. Still, Fed Chair Kevin Warsh defends the central bank's action.
2: Inflation remains elevated. Today's policy action will support a timelier return to the committee's 2% goal. This committee will deliver price stability.
1: But that comes at a cost. The cost of borrowing will be going up. President Trump calls it laughable. He's referring to a proposal to grant Canada associate membership in the European Union.
3: Canada's been a terrible trade partner. And if they do that, if I think it's at all a hostile act, I will put very serious tariffs or stop trading with Europe on many things. So if they do that, if Europe does that with a bad intention, if it's a good intention, that's fine. If it's a bad intention, we'll put very heavy tariffs on Europe.
1: Canadian Prime Minister Mark Carney will address the European Parliament later today. The Russia sanctions bill, it's named for the late Senator Lindsey Graham, has cleared the House. The aim is to starve Vladimir Putin of the resources he needs to continue the war in Ukraine. Bill now on its way to the president's desk for his signature. The FBI director is touting the latest violent crime stats.
4: Official FBI data shows the United States recorded the largest drop in the murder rate on record in 2025. The Bureau reports 5,400 violent crime arrests, up 90% from the prior stretch, and says it captured all 10 of its top 10 most wanted fugitives. FBI Director Kash Patel released the figures during Senate testimony. Willie Nelson, Washington.
1: On Wall Street, the Dow futures up 394 points. This is SRN News.
5: Foundations of Freedom, a look at America's founding principles and the leaders who shaped our nation.
6: Ronald Reagan understood that preserving liberty required more than defending it. It had to be taught. In his 1989 farewell address, Reagan warned America about the danger of losing its national memory. If we forget what we did, we won't know who we are. Reagan understood that a free nation cannot preserve principles its people no longer understand. Every generation must learn why America's freedoms matter, understand the sacrifices that secured them, and accept the responsibilities that come with self-government. Liberty cannot be simply inherited. It must be intentionally passed from one generation to the next. Because when we fail to teach the meaning of freedom, we eventually lose the will to preserve it. So, are we preparing the next generation merely to inherit liberty, or teaching them why it is worth preserving?
1: Amazon is hiking the minimum starting hourly wage for some of its U.S. employees to $20. This ahead of the busy holiday shopping season.
7: With a $1 per hour increase across the board for these workers who do jobs like pack and ship orders, the average pay for these workers will reach nearly $24 per hour. The retailers said the average total compensation will be more than $32 an hour, including the value of its benefits package. Amazon's announcement said the pay increase is effective starting September 27th. John Scott reporting.
1: Chinese tech giant Huawei has launched new chip technologies as it challenges leading global companies like NVIDIA. Today's release highlighting the narrowing gap between China and the U.S. in AI. Huawei's latest chip is a faster successor to the model that launched only months ago. 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